Vegan nugget.

0: that you can. Okay. 6A, onto the pinnacle, and then if it's 5, 6B plus, Rich said that's the one to watch out on. Because
1: right,
0: it's actually quite tasty.
1: Hard. It's hard,
0: it's hard, yeah, it's hard for 6B plus. And then another 6B plus, and then the last game, 6B plus. Swing wildly out the cave and grind to a halt at a hard move. After a rest, another hard move involving a blind reach gains easier ground than the top. And a nice walk back down.
2: 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It's 12 noon here in London and 1 p.m. on the continent. We're broadcasting via mobile phone from the Peñón de Fash in Spain, where climber Gaz Parry is tackling the Via Valencianos, and from Côte d'Ivoire in France, where writer Jim Perrin also joins us periodically for the next few hours. Gaz can't hear Jim, Jim can't hear Gaz, they only come together in radio space. This is an open-ended broadcast, which should finish sometime around 5 o'clock London time. The equipment we are using is all lo-fi, not necessarily stable, and the situation for Gaz, at least, is both novel and perilous.
3: It's a route called Costa Blanca. It's about 300 metres long, 7 pitches, or 8 pitches including the scramble to start with. And it's probably one of the best routes on the Peñón de Fash, which is where we are now. Peñón de Fash is a huge, huge tower that sort of sits above Calpe. And it's sort of one of the most famous sort of landmarks in this area of Spain, the Costa Blanca. And the route itself is actually called Costa Blanca. Yeah. You know, it's named after the area.
1: Yeah.
3: I'd like to bring that seat. There is news on it.
1: What?
3: It's a seat, yeah. I've no idea what the relays are. I'm pretty much tuned in all on quite good. Let's go.
1: Let's go.

0: Okay.
1: The weather.
0: Right.
2: We're here to talk about this climbing thing, aren't we? And for that, I've been put in a box. A padded box at that. And it seems to me this padded box is a great image of society. You know, it worries me. Here we are, we're all in padded boxes. Everywhere we go, they put us in padded boxes. You know, the effective government of Britain these days is not, you know, the New Labour. It's not the Conservative Party in waiting, it's the Health and Safety Executive. You're not allowed to do anything, children are not allowed to play anymore. You can never encounter risk. Risk is always occluded. And there's only one way to learn to be safe in yourself, and that's by encountering risk, by learning about it, by playing dangerously. And it seems to me that climbing is one of the great and few remaining opportunities for dangerous play. Even climbing is getting safer, but it's still got that mortal element. There's still a possibility there that you might just die. Not so terrible a thing, I suspect, although I haven't done it myself. But anyway, in Britain, you're not allowed to do it because you've got this fascist tyranny called health and safety, which bans everything. You know, God knows what it's banned since I started talking, but you can be quite sure something else has been banned. Some new regulations have come in to forbid you doing this or that, to ensure that if you do anything remotely risky, then, you know, your insurance policies are void. You will be sued. You will be locked up in prison for many years as a dangerous subversive element in society at large, because society must be protected at all costs from any risk, however remote, however slight. You know, cut your finger, dreadful mortal injury, they'll put you in hospital. What do they do there? They'll give you fatal diseases and kill you. But that's besides the point. You know, that's a great enigma. It's the oxymoron of a moronic society. Beware risk, but at least you can escape all that. You can get out still on the cliffs, on the rocks, and especially you can refuse to do it there by the rules. Even there, you can get bound into rules and regulations and insurance policies and all that. You know, I use the word advisedly, bullshit. And if you do that, you lose the fingertip essence of the thing, which is going out and risking your life. Quite simply, just risking your life and taking responsibility for it to yourself, taking it into your own fingers, so that your fingers on that edge are the sole sustaining factor to your existence. How wonderful! How often do you experience that in life? Go on a rock face, you can have it every second of your time there, unless you concentrate utterly, unless you accept total responsibility for your own security, you're gone. I think that's wonderful. I think rock climbing is a little marvel. I hope more people don't do it though, and also those who do it, I think, are those who do it to the highest levels of people like Kaz, are very aware of the potential, the consequence. You know, what can happen here? That you can just die, you can just be extinguished. You know, that moment of relief.

occur at any second, any instant. But you still go on because there's something utterly thrilling about it. I think the thing that people don't realise, and particularly the fascists in health and safety, is that in great danger there is great joy. You know, life in those moments is absolutely thrilling. It's absolutely on the edge. You yourself have it in your own hands. You've got responsibility. You've escaped for once the nanny state. It has no influence, no effect, has no relevance to you. You're there. Your fingers are holding your life. Your fingers on that crystal edge are carrying your own existence. And that to me is wonderful. That's what's kept me in climbing for 50 years now, which is how long I've been doing it. And in that time, and this is to put the balance to the argument, there have been over 60 people who've been friends of mine, close, with whom I've climbed, with whom I've tied on a rope, who have died in the practice of the sport. If it is a sport, and it's not actually, but don't tell everyone. And that's a high death toll. I suppose there are very few areas of life where you can say that you've lost, in the course of your involvement in an activity, almost all your close friends. It leaves you with a kind of survivor guilt. You think, well, why did I survive? You know, why am I still here when they've all gone? Because I wasn't anymore careful than they were. I was no more conscientious than they were. But somehow, chance has seen me through. And I like the gambling element. I like the fact that you can put it all just down to chance, and also awareness, that your awareness, your concentration, your absolute sense of what can bring about the end in an instant is acute. I think you develop a different form of consciousness in climbing, and I think it's very valuable to you. Maybe it will help you avoid all the strictures of government, which are deadening to the soul. And I think the death of the soul is a far worse thing than the death of the body. And I think in Britain, over the last 30 years, we've seen that come about. We've seen the slow erosion of our liberties. We've seen the death of the soul preached as necessity by that effective government, by this notion of health and safety and avoidance. And you should never avoid risk. You should encounter it. You should face it fully with your human faculties and see it through and survive on your own merits and not by regulations, which never preserved anyone.

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That's it, and then right, left foot onto the wall. There's a reach out to a good hole. 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

0: Just watch your rope, it's caught a bit. 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
1: Some baggers.

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0: Hello? 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I'm trying to shout at him to sort of pull the loop away from the phone. Is it completely overwhelming? Okay. But there is the headset, the Bluetooth headset, in there, instead of using the microphone. When it was clear, what was clear in the next
1: What? Huh? I missed a few! Yeah, just keep the rope in a straight line.
0: Buzzing is cool.

见。

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It's easy. No, it's alright, there's chalk on stuff now. Well, don't, just go straight up.

0: What's that? Huh? There's one in the... One in the scoop in front of your face, that's it.
1: You know, one thing that's always struck me are the similarities between...
0: I've no idea.
1: ...rock climbing community and the rock music community.
0: I think and I stood up and then went out.
1: To an extent, both of them, certainly in my era, were drug dependent. And the recreational drug of choice for the climbing community, obviously, was adrenaline. That's what you get off on in risk, or it's what risk produces in your body naturally, which is great. You know, it means you don't have to go out to all the hustlers and the dealers and the low life and, you know, buy it. You can make it for yourself. And it's not illegal either. No, it has all the effects of certain Class A drugs, but absolutely will you not get charged for possession. And your body, when you're terrified, produces this stuff, and it has the most wonderful effect. For a start, it calms you down, and then it makes you extremely strong and coordinated. You go through this, you know, jittery, terrible state where you can't do anything, where you're just looking up in perplexity and terror and thinking, I can't do that, how do I piece it out? How do I piece it all together?
0: How
1: do I make the next move? Will I be able to get that? What happens if I fall off? You go through all that stage where you're in pieces, and then suddenly you're naturally and automatically administered this wonder drug, and your body takes absolute smooth control of its own functioning. And your brain becomes very clear as well. And you do the moves, and you do them with icy precision and calm, and get through them and get to the top of the climb. And then something else entirely happens, and this is the wonderful bit. This is actually, you know, is the great secret. That's no secret really if you're a climber, but it's a great secret that climbers tend not to divulge, they tend not to talk about. But after the climb, and this is a very strange thing as well, that a lot of what you do is for the effect that comes afterwards. You're not doing it for the thing itself, you're doing it for what comes next. I'm not sure if that's entirely legitimate, but anyway, what comes next is this extraordinary access of a sort of heightened awareness and a new form of consciousness. It's a kind of acid consciousness, and this is an interesting thing as well, because adrenaline, when it decomposes, produces a substance which is chemically almost identical to LSD. Now, don't tell the government or climbers will be banned as dangerous subversives, but the effects that you get after a climb, after you've been terrified, after a hard climb, are the same as on an acid trip. The colours suddenly start to leap out at you, the forms take the most perfect aesthetic shapes. The harmonies of the world become an entrancement. Sound hangs forever in absolute purity. Your eyes are wide open to the incandescent beauty of the world. And time and again. And I'm sure that unconsciously, perhaps subconsciously, that's a very large part of the appeal of climbing, that we're all, you know, tripped out after our terror, and it's a lovely place to go.
0: Reach up, there's a big hole above you.
1: Other, you know, druggy aspects to climbing as well, to pursue the analogy with the rock music community. And certainly in, you know, in my time, I've tried a few drugs to see what effect they have on you climbing, and some are better than others. I have to say, there's one particular climb I did over 30 years ago, a climb in Cheddar Gorge called Coronation Street, which is a big 400 foot vertical face coming straight out of the car park. So if you fall off from high up on it, it's, you know, a pretty bad case of splat. And I was determined on soloing this climb. It's a beautiful climb, I wanted to solo it.
0: Got quite a few twists in this rope.
1: Bottom of it. And I thought, I need to vamp myself up a bit here and, you know, take a bit of chemical assistance. So I had some cocaine and I had some speed and I mixed the two of them together and snorted them and set off up this climb. And that was absolutely wonderful. I instantly became very powerful and very swift and concentrated. And I started motoring up these vertical grooves and cracks, and in no time at all, it seemed, I was just coasting up this climb, running up this climb almost. It really was enhancing performance wonderfully, and I was very powerful.
0: Didn't drive a seagull.
1: And I got up across one particular bit of the climb, which is a hand traverse about 250, 300 feet up above the car park. It's called the Shield. And I launched out across that, just swung out across it, no fear, no worries at all. Got to this foot ledge on the farther side of it and thought, I'm doing well here, I've done almost all the hard climbing, I think I'll just have a breather. So I clipped into these two pegs. I had a sling or two with me just for emergencies, and I clipped into these two pegs there, and I was standing on this foothold, and the ground, the tarmac of the road, was down there 300 feet below, and the effects of the drug started wearing off, and I thought, oh shit. And I was looking around me and I was terrified. I was then absolutely terrified. All the confidence, all this pharmacological confidence had drained away, and I suddenly realized where I was. You know, everything that had been chemically masked out suddenly came flooding back in, and I thought, this is terrifying. What am I doing here? Why am I here? This is awful. It was a cold February day, February or March, I can't remember. It's one or the other anyway. And I was on this little ledge and I was thinking, what do I do here? I can't carry on up there. There was one more hard pitch to come, and it's a groove with a little bulge up above me. And I was looking up at it, and it was a bit damp. I could see moisture seeping out of the finger cracks, so you had to jam your fingers in to get round the bulge. And thinking, I want to die here. I could die here. And my body was taking that message on board, and it was become very stiff, very rigid. And I didn't have any choice, you know. No one was going to come along and rescue me. I was there all alone. No one else in Cherry Gorge, or no one would have noticed me anyway. So I had to start asserting control again. And climbing, if it's about anything, is about fluidity, you know, it's about rhythm and poise and all those things. So I unclipped my sling from the bitons that had been having a quick rest on. Put it around my shoulders again, set off up this groove, and I felt awful. My climbing was really bad. It was, you know, uncoordinated, unsynchronized. I felt stiff, felt weak and jittery. And I worked my way up, got to this bulge, stuck my fingers in these cracks, and the water was trickling down my arm, and I could feel my fingers slipping a bit as I was pulling around the bulge. I was looking down below my feet there, and the ground was, you know, way, way down below now. And if my fingers came out, that's it. You know, it's flight and then it's oblivion. Anyway, somehow I scrabbled up past this bulge and got up onto easier ground above, onto the last wall, which is lying back a bit from the vertical. And I remember getting to the grass on top, at the top of the cliff, top of this 400-foot cliff. I remember just crawling up the grass and biting the grass and chewing it and laughing and thinking, how utterly ridiculous, how stupid is that? What am I doing to myself? And then I walked down the side and came back to the ground again. And people assume that from climbing you get this sense of achievement, that it's about conquest and stuff like that. And of course it isn't. You get no sense of achievement. You actually feel pretty drained. You feel quite wasted after extreme situations like that. You feel grey and down and bleak, and I suppose the coming down off the drugs had that effect too, accentuated it. And I walked off down this wintry road thinking, oh, why do you do this to yourself? Why put yourself through this? And I still no answer to that, although I would come back time and again to that form of consciousness that you have access to time and again after a climb, though not on this occasion, because I suppose it was overlaid by the other drugs. And the extreme beauty of those moments, those insights, is worth all the risk, all the danger, all the terror, all the fear, and that's why I come back to it time and time again over the last 50 years. It's a wonderful sport, and it's a wonderful kind of state that it puts you in.
0: Like I said, it's going to come off the other side first, that loop.
2: Yeah.
0: So what I do is I feed it through first. So is it tangled, or do you want to sort it out now? Well, do you want to sort it out before I set off up this pitch? We'll just pull those loops off that piece of rope you've got. Take that off you. Take it off you. Move your leg.

0: around the
1: inside,
0: yeah.
1: Oh, okay. Oh, no.
0: Is that going to run okay now? It's a little bit tangled on that side. Okay. Well, just give us loads of slack. Just keep giving us loads of slack and I'll climb. It's alright. The other way is you just pull up a loop and stand on it. It's easier than holding it in your mouth. I just put it under my foot when I'm belaying.

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You what? It only loops through itself because it's not on the same side.

0: Oh look, there's another, there's like a small attachment up there. Right. See it? Yeah. I imagine climbing is quite an altruistic sport because you're leaving this gear attached to the cliff, essentially.
1: Oh, go away, Gold. You're throwing me now. Then with your dive bombing antics. You're scaring me. So it makes life a little bit more interesting. Yeah, not that any more interesting life. Quite happy with it.
0: So do we go up behind there?
1: Done. 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

0: Hello.
1: 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Know the lizard about 600. No, about 500 feet off the ground. No rope. Oh no. What a snake. Feeling it. Big ominous rock. Off the ground. I'm gonna hold it off.
2: Well, trodden.

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0: secret. 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The sequels are getting bananas. I think they're a bit pissed off. They were so close to their young.
1: Okay, come when you're ready. Oh, at least that next bit looks like
0: it's a bit more to the
1: straight up. Straight up. Straight up. Okay. Okay.

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Can't imagine it's very strong.

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This next little corner is probably the trickiest bit. No footholds for a moment.

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That's it. Go on. Okay, their left foot high. Yeah, nice one.

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0: come across this way. There's a really big hole where this this bush is here. Oh, is that the thready pocket? Yeah. Out further out, that big bush is a big jug. And then keep going to your right. Next one. Three pictures in the bag. On this side, there you go.
1: I'm not realizing
0: Well, it's fine. That's what it's designed for.
1: You know
0: what
1: I
0: was having
1: told it in this room?
0: Yeah?
1: Well, Todd would like to say...
0: Well, what?
1: Todd would like to say that he proved you wrong that time.
0: Who?
1: Todd, what?
0: Oh, why? Did it work?
1: No.
0: Oh.
1: It was that
0: check the
1: way.
0: I'm leaning on the side, I need to get your gear off.
1: It was actually completely threw itself in a fucking knot.
0: Yeah.
1: And everything.
0: Oh, I think it didn't cause you too many problems. You managed to sort it for me.
1: Yeah, because I wasn't really dealing like how I'd normally deal.
0: Oh, right.
1: Because it was left-handed, and
0: have you seen that? Oh, no, you can't see it. You see that seagull sat on that ledge there? Straight, almost level with us, and then just up and left there's a hole.
1: Yeah.
0: There's a chick in that hole. What, that's an awesome there, isn't it?
1: Yeah.
0: It was just sticking its head out of the front. Right.
1: Don't knock the flag out of my hand there. And what?
0: Striking.
1: Striking.
0: Just don't know.
1: Is that okay to put that there?
0: Yeah, yeah. Right, you're there, yeah.
1: I'm not the one you.
0: No, I know. I'm gonna give you the stroke. It's up to you if you wanna hear it, but you sound fucked anyway.
1: Yeah,
0: so.
1: Because
0: it's playing
1: that bad, and it's
0: gonna
1: fall down the
0: floor. Okay, so what do you wanna do? Do you wanna lead it? Okay.
1: It could be easier than
0: anything.
1: To be honest, that first
0: pitch was harder. Yeah, I know. The first pitch was harder, I think. I agree.
1: Yeah. And you normally just like raise the foot. I'm having to like pull up on my arm as well.
0: Yeah, I don't stand. You're standing really high on some of those things. I was watching these.
1: Yeah,
0: it's too high to stand on your foot.
1: Yeah, because I'm too off balance and I'm standing small things with a bag on my back. I'd rather not if I'm on this floor. Not get
0: on the phone. You can with whatever you want. That's what it's for. Well, you trying with that, and then just because you're doing that, you're doing the picture on the beeline. And if it goes to 1, 3, 4, 5, 6, 7. Oh no, we're both on the right. Oh, another route coming in. You're on the left hand side, actually. There's only two sets of boats. Right. Oh yeah, it sets left like that. Yeah.

0: he's defeated. It's quite hard for me.
1: I will.
0: Oh, yeah.
1: So I'll only lead it with the rucksack on with 1 2-litre bottle of water. I think that pocket looks pretty good above you, doesn't it?
0: Yeah. Right, climb.

0: Well, I can't watch it 100% of the time because I need to have the route sorted for you as well. But I'll watch you now because if you fall off, you'll land on my head.
1: I was out climbing once. This is 20 years ago, maybe, on a big cliff in Wales on the north flank of Snowdon, a cliff called Clogwyn Dyr Arthi, which means the Black Cliff of the Black Height. Wonderfully ominous name. It's not actually black at all, it's a bit shadowy, a bit sombre. Most of the time, middle of the day, gets the sun in the morning, the evening. But actually it's a very colourful cliff, it's a beautiful silvery cliff and architectonic. The balance of it is perfect. It's got these two buttresses and the left-hand one of them is perfectly triangular with great sweeping synclines coming down from it. And the right-hand one is a sheaf of overlapping slabs. And they exist in this perfect balance. They hang together somehow like a fine piece of architecture. Anyway, I was climbing high up on this cliff and I was by myself. I was on a little climb it's not that hard. It's a sort of mildish, extremely severe. It's called Spillikin and it starts off. It comes out of this frightening place, really. It starts about halfway up the cliff, so you've already got 250, 300 feet of rock below you. And it starts out of a corner, which is a particularly nasty climb, and I didn't want to go there, it was too hard for me. I was definitely a bit overawed by that, being by myself. So I set off up this climb called Spillikin, which is slabby at first. You're in balance, you're not having to hang on your arms, but the rock's flaky, which is why it's called Spillikin. It's got all these little spicules of rock, and they're not entirely secure, they're not entirely solid, they're fissile, they can snap off easily, and although they're quite good holds, you're not sure how much reliance to place on them, so it's all a bit edgy, and you move up very slowly, you know, painstakingly testing each little flake as you go, and hoping it's not going to, making sure you've distributed your. And I got up about 90 feet, 100 feet up this first section of this climb. And it had been raining in the morning, and I got up to a ledge. And on this ledge, there was this profuse, wonderful growth of moss campion, beautiful green foliage and purple flowers. And it was bejeweled. The raindrops on it were like diamonds and they were all over it. You had this wonderful purple and pixelated with diamonds, and I buried my head into it and it was so cool, so refreshing and beautiful, and took you away from the greyness and the stress and the fear of the immediate environment. And I buried my head there. I must have kept my head in this great bush of foliage and flower and blossom for minutes, and then I, you know, came back to the normal world and carried on up a strange band of yellow, sort of convoluted, wavy rock, and got to the top of the cliff. And thinking back on that, it makes me think just how much I love the actual texture of rock, the difference between, even within a few feet, the differing textures in the rock itself are fascinating and riveting. You can go from a band of awful rock on which you can place no reliance whatsoever to rock on which you'd stake your life, and obviously you're staking your life on it anyway all the time, but above the flowers, the rock became perfect.

he became utterly reliable and beautiful to use. And it's one of the great things about climbing, is that there's a tactile essence to it. It's fingertip experience. What you feel is what you use, what you must trust. And it differs. It's what you must learn as well. You must learn the limits of it. What are the limits of adhesion? What are the limits that you must place upon the trust in the object? Is this rock going to break, or is it going to be good rock? And over the years you accrue this fund of experience, this fund of judgment. You begin to be able to tell. And you also get preferences. There are kinds of rock which you go back to time and again because you know them intimately. You know what the texture will be. One of the places that I go often is to Derbyshire, to climb on the millstone grit there, the gritstone, as it's called in climbing parlance, which is the most reliable, the roughest and the firmest, the soundest of rock, and very granular, very harsh on your hands. It rips the backs of your hands when you jam them in the cracks, but you know you can completely rely on it, and you know that the frictional quality of it is sustaining. You know you can put your foot on a sloping area of rock that in any other kind of rock you'd absolutely not be able to use, but on gritstone your foot will stay there as securely as though it were a piece of Velcro attaching to itself. And you can step up and move on through, and all the levers and all the natural rhythms of climbing can assert themselves. But even on gritstone, it's not always the case. I remember a friend of mine on Frogget Edge doing a climb over and over again because he so enjoyed the sequences of movement on a climb called Brown's Illuminate, which is a 50-foot wall of steep gritstone, quarried gritstone. And about 40 feet up, and this is above a rock landing, not a particularly good landing, there's a flake, and it runs up into a little knob of rock. And each time Paul had done this climb maybe 3-4 times on this particular day, each time he'd reached up for this flake, pulled really hard on it, it was a big heavy guy, pulled hard on it and run his feet up to get them on little foot nicks higher up so that he could straighten out, reach on through for the finishing holds. But on this particular ascent, this particular day, on a climb that had been done first 50 years before and had had hundreds, probably thousands of ascents, on this particular day, some wave and rhythm from geological aeons ago had set a weakness into that rock, and that knob broke, and he was away. He fell, he hit the ground, ruptured his spleen, and he died there at his son's feet. So even on the most reliable of rock, you always have to have that sense of whether it's safe, whether it's going to snap, what you can use. When you're soloing particularly and you have no backup, you have no other protection, you have to be absolutely reliant on your own sagacity, your own instinct, your own attunement to that type of rock, to its capabilities, its reliability. And even then it won't always be right. And the types of rock themselves, there are so many varieties, and they all have distinctive characteristics. And certainly gritstone is one of my favourites, but I love too the nature of sea-washed limestone. I love the limestone sea cliffs in places like the Castle Martin Peninsula in Pembroke, and the way that the rock there at sea level particularly becomes sculpted into the most wonderful gargoyle shapes and becomes overlaid with growths of barnacles, and when the waves wash up onto it they hiss and they drain and they crunch under your feet and they rasp at your hands, and the
tactile essence of the experience really comes home to you, and you move on through that band of rock, through that plane of experience, into a sort of modulation of the type of rock above. So the rock above becomes pocked with a salt spray and rough again with lancet edges that dig into the soles of your boots and that are rough against your palms, and they assert the character of the rock. You're always aware of the rock itself. That's the medium, and it's the sustaining medium. It's a medium in which you're getting an aesthetic and a sensual attraction. I still go back to one particular cliff in Pembroke, not particularly for a difficult climb, but there's a climb on it. It's not even a climb, it's an approach. It's an approach, a long approach to an easy climb. And this approach, you climb down a little wall, and you climb down it from a pair of old smugglers' rings that go down to a great tidal ramp. And then you race across an inaccessible beach, wonderful beach, with tunnels and arches and beautiful sand. And no one can go there apart from the climbers, because you actually have to climb down a fairly difficult wall to get to it of about 40 feet. And then you come to the entrance to a cave, and you peer into this entrance, and it goes right through the cliff. It's a lateral cave behind a buttress, and you go into this cave. It's got water sloshing around in the bottom of it, and it's about 40 feet high. It's a great rift, and about 200 feet long, something like that. And you bridge across on the walls of this cave, which are slippery and green and dark and mysterious, and the water's surging in beneath you, and the waves are coming into the bottom of the cave, and you come out onto a system of ledges, which are this lovely barnacle, gargoyle, hissing, scrunching rock, and travels across to the foot of a long, easy corner, and you just make your way up that on perfect rock and emerge onto springy turf at the top with rabbit holes in it and thrift and sweet flowers, and you roll around in the turf and you think, ah, that was perfect. And listen to the rhythm of the waves and the cry of the birds and feel very good about life.

0: All right, cool. How far? 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
1: Okay.
0: Should be steady.

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Yeah. 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Yeah, yeah. That's not where I expected it to be. You are?

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It's another 10 metres! Okay, got ya.

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You've got a bit of drag. You've got a bit of drag, yeah. You are? Alright. Yeah, it's that one on the left. No, no, it's that one on the left that you clipped. Okay. Okay. I'm gonna eat a biscuit. I've got ya. You've got slack. You've got slack.

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I'm surprised to like that, you know. Well, that rock's just like Echo. That top half, just like the Echo Valley rock. The rock's the same though. That was just like, well, the first steep bit was good. Yeah. The second bit though was like vertical rubble. Yeah. Bit. Just put an overhand knot in my bit of rope. Yeah, I'm going to sit on this bit of pinnacle. Yeah. It's hard. Shall we eat some biscuits? Time for tiffin. Time for tiffin. Well, tiffin's cake, isn't it? And that's what we used to say. No, tiffin. It is actually a name of cake. Really nice, don't you like it? We used to say it's time for tiffin. I used the quick draw as a chest harness on that. Yeah. Do you wanna deal with the biscuit? What?

porta. I like how the view sort of changes every step. If you spend ages on the belay looking at everything from a certain angle and then you climb like 35 metres and it all changes again. Yeah, that was good. Because you asked me it was hard. Well, it says, step down and across gully onto wall to mount a small overhang. That'll be that bit of roof there. You can go on the left, I think.

0: Apparently, yeah. So that was three. 2 6B plus pitches, and then 6B plus top pitch. Have another biscuit. Why, I think there was only two left. Yeah.
1: But it's a big hole, really good rock.
0: It's quite steep.
1: Whereas I could
0: And it's quite steep, that bit. Like, it was quite a safe fall falling off any of that pitch. Apart from the first little bit. That pocket was rubbish, wasn't it? It's a good view from here, isn't it? Oh, look at that. Benidorm and stuff. I'm wondering where the first bolt's on that picture. Well, I don't think you do, because I think the first bolt's quite high.
1: Can you find some bit, doesn't
0: it? Yeah.
1: Really?
0: I think so. Well, it's only going to be far off. Well, it's going to be true. If you actually fell off, you'd land on the ground, whereas if you fell off of the rope, you'd just go tumbling down the gully. And you've got a higher percentage chance of surviving, I reckon. It's a big flake, though, that you can't see just behind this bush. You've set a job. There might be another belay actually in the gully, I don't know. It'd be sensible if there was, wouldn't it?

0: Hello? Hello?
1: You got another biscuit before I put them away?

0: fatta, io li prendo con Bau. That's why I thought you only brought one.
1: I don't know if anyone's here.

0: Oh, that quick draw, I didn't quite make it. It's a shame, it's on that ledge with the seagull. It was not hard to keep like this.
1: Oh yeah, it is meant to be hard.
0: Where you going?
1: Huh?
0: I'll go round this side here and then you can. And I'll clip in and you can then take me off and put them back on again. You still might want to flick your gree-gree though. Before I actually set off.

0: Take up the air, you see the beer name of that. Okay. Right, man. Okay. Okay. Well, we sort of turn it around.
1: Oh,
0: sorry.

0: Well, can I have a little quick look off the other side as well? Yeah, put me through there for now, okay? Okay, fuck.
1: Another one there. Italian hitch takes, still takes, you've got to get it, so.
2: Okay.
1: Well, I'm gonna go slow.
2: Yeah, but I've got
1: to. Yeah, okay.
3: I'm standing.
0: That's a fact. You up? Yeah, the sack.
3: Not
0: yet.
3: This phone we're speaking on now has to be used to recognise the headset. What it does, when you call it, it will answer.
0: When you get round here, Kate, into this gully, take a picture through the cave. It's like a cave behind the gully, out to sea, it looks well cool. With the shade and light and stuff, it's well good. Yeah, I'm not too sure why it's like that. Around a loose block, I think. Well, I don't think. I know it's around a loose block. I wonder if this is why Rick said it. Oh, dear.

0: Whoa!
1: The seagulls again. I think they're a bit pissed off that we're so close to their young.
2: Well, that's how I flip this off.
1: Wow, that was close. That was very close. Yeah, that one is going in for the kill. The seagulls constantly dive bombing.
2: Correct. Yeah, have you got me?
3: That is fine, it's good.
2: Well, well, it'd be better with the bee lane in the gully.
3: Yeah, I know. Although I don't think
2: it's
3: good. Eh? Although
2: I don't think it's Yeah, but I think you would. I can't.

Okay.

0: Dan. Did that look any good? Did the picture look any good? Oh, yeah. Oh, this looks like a slightly awkward move, maybe. Oh, no.
1: Something that strikes me is that although I'd spent all my life climbing, and maybe this is a reason in fact, I never particularly wanted my son, Will, to take an interest in it. And that's obviously difficult because sons are bound to take some interest in what their father does, either to reject it or to excel at it in order to, you know, supersede the old man. But I was very anxious, I think, about Will starting to climb, and particularly given that I lived in a place where there was climbing all around us. There was a quarter of a mile away down the road, and always I felt wary. I didn't ever encourage him in that direction. I didn't force it on him, but nor did I discourage him. I waited for him to come to me, and then I started picking up on the fact that he wanted to try. And the reason for that, I'm quite clear on what that was. There was a girl that he fancied at school, and he knew she went down the climbing wall in the local village, so he started going down there, hanging around, and instead of climbing being this naff activity that his old man did, it was suddenly the way of impressing himself upon this girl that he wished to get better acquainted with. So he started going to the wall quite often, the climbing wall, and then he started pestering me and saying, hey dad, can we go out climbing? Will you take me climbing this weekend? He'd be 14 or so at the time. And I have to say that, you know, by that time I was past my prime. I was getting a bit antiquated, a bit stiff of limb and, you know, sore of muscle. But I gave in and I said, yeah, okay. And we started going out together at weekends, in the evenings, in the summer after school. And I can remember one of the first climbs that I took him on was on the Anglesey Sea Cliffs in Wales. It was a climb called Dream of White Horses. There's a wonderful picture of the first ascent of it where there's an enormous towering wave hitting the cliff and sending a great shoot of spray over the slab with the two climbers on it, and they're cowering away from the spray and their ropes are looped like fragile slivers of silk across the cliff. And Will had seen this picture. He wanted to do this climb, so one Sunday we went out, drove over to Anglesey, drove over to North Stack. Grey day, cold grey day with a sea fret in the air, sort of moisture, and you get down to this cliff by a perilous little path that goes across the top of this 300-foot slab, plunging down.
0: Okay,
1: the waves.
0: Come on, you ready?
1: And I can remember following Will down the path, watching him, holding him on a rope. I tied him onto a rope, and I was watching him on every little bad step along this path and making sure that he was okay, clucking around it like a mother hen. He must have found it so oppressive, but I was petrified. I've never been as frightened when I've been by myself on the rock, but, you know, because he was there, because he was my son, and the son that I'd brought up from when he was 3 weeks by myself.
0: Okay.
1: Was very anxious, very concerned to look after him. And we got to a point where you're about 100 feet above the sea, and then the climb itself is actually a long rising traverse across the cliff from one edge right round to the back of the sea inlet, and to a finish on very steep and fragile wonderfully folded, contorted rock there. And we set off along this traverse, this rising traverse. It's not that difficult to climb, it's only technically it's about very severe, pretty easy, very severe. And I put lots of protection on so that if he fell off he wouldn't swing across. And he wasn't going to fall off on this, it was straightforward technically, but the atmosphere of the place was tremendous. And it was quite a wild winter's day, and I brought him at first with a great loop of rope across. I told him as I left him, I said, we're not going to be able to hear each other above the sound of the wind, above the sound of the waves, so we'll have to communicate by tugs on the rope. And two tugs will mean that I'm safe, three tugs, I'm ready for you to start climbing. Don't climb until then. Make sure you don't start until you get those three tugs on the rope. Anyway, I got across to the little stands and tied myself on, tugged three times on the rope, and then Will started to follow the pitch. And I was peering across at him, and I could see him. I could see his face looking very pale and apprehensive. And then as he got into it, and as he started to realise that the climbing actually, compared to the shorter but much more difficult climbs that he'd been doing so far, was really quite straightforward, as on quite large holes, you know, holes that you could get the whole of the first joint of your finger and maybe some more on, and that your toes would fit onto quite comfortably. As he started to ease into it, adjust to it, realise that it was within his capabilities, realise that it was straightforward, you could see this relaxation coming into his movement. You could see this smile of pleasure come across his face. And when he got to me, he was absolutely glowing and chattering away, telling me how wonderful it was. And I tied him up, set off across the next bit. Same deal, you know, we'll get him very excited and pleased with himself, and all the way right across the cliff till we got to the top, and then we clambered back up to where our rucksacks were. And he asked me then to go down, if we could go down to the opposite side of the inlet and look across at what he'd done, where he'd been. So I went down with him, and we were looking across at this slab, and as though for the first time, and the slab was this beautiful light dusty grey, like new concrete, and seamed and globuled as though, you know, some almighty artisan had applied a hasty scratch coat of rough render against the tide roar. And we could see the patches of ochre and umber in the rock, the delicate pink tints that in the summer pick up on the colour of the clumps of thrift that grow there. And we could see the rough cast and quartz splashed back wall, where the grand design of the whole inlet was broken into pieces, into fragments, where the rock is splintered and hard and veiny and in its texture like old timber. And we looked down and saw the wave surge among the black boulders below, and the sea's running diagonals were merging into an opalescent sky, and the choughs were tumbling with a call like rusty springs. And we turned away from that and we headed out onto the white track among these sepulchral stones in the last light. And he was sold on it, he was hooked then. There was for him nothing else, and he became a wonderfully good climber. He became the best young adventure climber in the country and did some startlingly dangerous ascents. And I can remember him coming to me one of the last times I saw him and saying to me, "Hey Dad, it's not good to be frightened all the time, is it?" And I think he'd gone beyond a barrier, really, where fear is a ruling force, and he'd gone into an area where fear is ever present and you ignore it, and yet it eats away at you, it erodes you somehow, it erodes some part of you. And certainly with Will, I think it got at his sense of self, and all that wonderful talent, all that insight, all that energy was just thrown away. When I look back now, I still have a sense that I wish he'd never asked me to take him climbing.

and two times crack in. Nice.

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0: Where are you? You what? 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I think you might be at the hard bit. You might be at the hard bit. Oh yeah, you're at the Morrows. There's a side pulley block on the right hand side, yeah? Just above the Morrows, to your right hand, the side pull.
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Yeah, that's a habit. I got the side port with my right hand and I spanned out onto the slab to a slopey dish. And then up and right of that is like a diagonal thing that you can take as a shoulder press. And then shuffle left a bit. I've got you.

对呀，哥。

like?

You know what? Okay. I think you might be able to reach up and over to a hold. Hello? You need to go rightwards to that big jug. Yeah, there's some bad things in between. Halfway between the two big fields. Of the two big pockets where it's span. And then you move back left. And the hole's on the left, the round pocket's the best one. There's a tick on the right, I think, for a good hold. Flick your rope.

0: Well, yeah. Yeah. Sign up.
1: Yeah.
0: Yeah. Where? Where?
1: Yeah.
0: Oh, before the first bowl. I thought you could do that. So you climb that well fast. I think the holes got a bit better with chalk on, because a couple of them had padded chalk on them and they felt different.
1: Yeah.
0: I can see why Rich said it's harder though. I think that's quite hard. That. I think that's hard, that 6 feet plus, isn't it?
2: Oh,
3: you can't do
0: it. It's still hard. Yeah. It'd definitely be a bit nicer with colder. Because it's that type of rock.
3: I thought I was going to find them quite worse.
0: Right, and now they are starting the slope itself.
3: Yeah,
0: this next pitch looks really good as well.
3: The rock.
0: Yeah, look at how crossly it is and stuff. This is just like the sea cliffs at Pirates Cave, this next bit.
3: I've cheered up now, though, because I'm going all the way back to the first pitch. And I like being able to pull and not really feel my own weight. It's kind of not worth much to do.
0: You got that sling that on that. Don't forget to take this sling off because it's threaded through the belay.
3: I definitely think being like your
0: Press those jaws, will you?
3: That's why kids look so good.
4: Oh,
2: got it.
4: Am I on relay?
2: Yeah. Okay.

clip.

0: Yeah, that pistol. You won't need that one in.
1: Just before this, I'll put it.

Okay. Yeah, it's a really nice smile. Oh, you really got a problem.

Oh, that's a nice hole.

0: 会見。
1: ハルン。
0: 会見の庭で。

When you're a kid, the world's there as a playground for you, and you naturally go and seek out the adventurous opportunities within it. When I was a kid, I grew up in inner city Manchester, and I can remember the escapades then, you know, the climbing walls, the climbing into things, the getting on top of buildings and throwing stones at policemen and trying to knock their helmets off and then legging it over the walls and down the back alleys and escaping and climbing into bomb sites, getting into every place that you were never supposed to be, never supposed to go, and the freedom of that, the dares that you put on each other. And I think that attitude is something that you carry forward with you into climbing. It certainly is, it was a natural, it was a vital part of climbing for me. I can remember as well when I was in my early teens, I lived on top of an office block right in the centre of Manchester. It had a fire escape. I can remember climbing up and down the underside of this fire escape to get strength in my arms. And I can remember once looking down and meeting my father's eyes, and he was watching from the window of an office down below, and we just met for that instance, and I registered that he was watching. Nothing was ever said. I carried on up the underside of my fire escape as every night, but it had been noted and not approved, I think. You know, there's a sort of quizzical look about him. He was a very good sportsman. He was a boxer, and he was the hooker for Salford Rugby League Club. So with him, I had something to live up to. And where I found it was on the Pennine outcrops all around Manchester. When you look out of Manchester, you look along these narrow, grimy streets, and there at the end of them on summer days, you could see the Pennines rising up aloof and blue and distant, but not so distant that it wasn't so easy to get into them. It was only a cheap bus ride, and you'd be out in the hills, and you could walk up to the rim of the moors, and the gritstone outcrops lie in the edges of the moors, and you could climb on them, and they've got a wonderful, unique atmosphere, and are wild places. You could hear the call of the grouse there, and the rough rasp of the rock, and when you were on top, you could look north on summer evenings, and sometimes you'd see the northern lights flickering away, far, far away in the north. And there was a whole atmosphere about those places that was utterly removed from the city. And you'd see the glow of the cities on either side of Manchester to the west, Sheffield to the east. And you'd escaped. Essentially, you'd escape from them. You'd come into an environment that was dangerous, but it was clean and free and elemental. And you could wander in it. There were no strictures, no constraints, or if there were kind of sporting ones. You know, here and there you might be trespassing on grouse moors, you might have gamekeepers with shotguns, but they'd become a part of the game, and you'd learn to avoid them, you'd run faster than them. If they were there at the bottom of the crags tugging on your rope, you'd, you know, maybe get involved in physical encounters with them. And all the time that this was going on, at the same time you were learning this intricate, wonderful form of bodily chess. You were learning how to think and spring your way up these vertical, steep cliffs. You were learning how to use your body. You were reveling in the growing strength of your body. And you were also learning how to control your emotions. You were learning how to think things through. And if you take lessons

0: get by, you can survive, you can achieve, you can get to the top, somehow a move at a time, inch by inch, little by little, all those lessons that you slowly learn and never lose. I think climbing is, there's a sort of metonymy to rock. It carries its lessons over into life. You take those lessons into life and they're useful to you there. They're perhaps more complex there than in this very simple, very elemental sphere of rock, but nonetheless they're still applicable. You know, in the life on the rock, it's the same lesson. Keep working away at it, keep thinking it through, keep control of those emotions, don't overreact, just a move at a time, step by step, pa da pa, slowly you'll get there. And then when you're there, you can go back down and do it all over again, repeat it all over again, time and time again. But in every instance, it's different. Every hold has a different way of using it. Every new climb is a wholly different measure of experience. It takes you into new territory, new areas. It's never the same. There's always something fresh and new, but always you're moving through an environment which is natural and unconstrained and beautiful and free. In the mountains there you feel free. I can remember being in the Himalayas, being up on Shiva's Linga, most beautiful mountain, and being on this sound red granite, 20,000 feet up, thousands of feet above the glacier, great plunging drops on either side, myself and a dear friend of mine, and that's another aspect of climbing, the friendships you make are so enduring, so profound, with this dear friend of mine, Ed Douglas, and we were soloing up these thin smears and runnels of ice, up grooves on a ridge up on the shoulder of the mountain, just taking it a move at a time, just, you know, unroped and digging in the picks of our ice axes into the smear of ice, clicking our crampon points into those little nicks in the granite, just moving up again a move at a time, slowly, ever ascending, getting towards your goal, reaching it, keeping control of your natural impulse to fear. And then you're into the blue, you're into the azure, you're into the freedom. You've controlled yourself, you've kept everything together, and at the top, I don't know what you get from climbing, I don't know what it is there, but there is something special there. There is a sense of deliverance, of liberty. And I think surely that's it, the essence of human experience. If we can attain to that, then all the mean stuff, all the trivial stuff, all the constraints of government, of society, they all fall away from you. And at last you feel something like the complete person that you can be in this life.
1: Oh, that means I have to bring you up on the telly and hitch when I get up there.
2: Is that
1: in practice?
2: No, I'll be laying on the telly and hitch.
1: Oh,
2: when
1: I'm leaving?
2: Yeah.
1: Why?
2: I'll be fine.
1: What?
2: And then you can be alone, agree.
1: Oh, okay.
2: Because Italian hitch still takes, you've got to hold it and stuff. So,
1: okay.
2: If you fall in the shock, then it's better. But I'm going to go up first.
1: Yeah, but I've got
2: to. Yeah, okay.

0: What it does, when you cool it, it will answer automatically. So if you want to cool it and then ring me on my other phone, you can just continue from there. Telco. Yes. Okay. And then if you use, and then if you use the studio in the phone in the studio to talk to me on my other phone. Okay. Lovely.
1: Some tape.
0: Yeah. Something to attach.
1: Ah, well. You had a little pouch before.
0: I've got.
2: What about the only things that goes in your arm?
0: Pouches, but they're not sort of ones that you put on.
2: Is there anything that go around the top of your arm?
0: I've got bags like this.
1: We'll be best on this on here, I think.
2: Yeah, so what about around the top?
1: No, horrible.
2: Well, you've got to hear it when you've got all your controls jumping around.
1: Oh, the sound's being picked up through the headphones, not through the phone.
2: Yeah.
1: So if the phone's here and the headphones are here.
2: Yeah, but he's talking about where to tape the headphones.
1: Oh, it's around my neck.
0: Okay.
1: Like a necklace.
0: But also the phone, I reckon. The whole sort of kit.
1: Can it go in?
3: Yeah, the smaller
0: part. I've got that.
2: I should have asked Amir. I have loads of pouches at home.
1: Can it go in that one?
0: Yeah.
1: That's really good at home.
2: The best thing was with the thing I've got on my saddle at home.
0: Yeah,
2: I've got this thing that I put on my saddle. It came off a bag and it'll just like swap through a belt loop and then the phone.
1: Have a good day.
2: So I don't understand.
4: Which time is it, please?
2: What time? This is at
1: 2:30.
4: 2:30?
1: Yeah.
4: I don't know what that was.
2: So what is he doing? That's like a stand.
1: He's cleaning himself up. Whoa. Where did that come from?
2: It's full, probably. Alright, so he's just clipped in there and every time he goes above it'll just
1: Yeah, he's got like a gree-gree on him. And you climb up. You get to the belay, you fix the rope, you add back down, strip it, Jumar back up again.
5: I do. Well, I did when I was leaving.
1: This is how. Have you heard of Catherine Destivelle?
2: Yeah.
1: Yeah, she soloed the North Face of the Eiger in winter. And this is how she did it.
0: And what's he doing so?
1: Climbing solo, basically, but belaying himself.
0: Oh, so he's setting up the rope sections and then.
1: So he's. His rope's fixed to the bottom bolt.
0: Yeah.
1: And he's fixed to it.
0: Yeah.
1: But it's on like a device that it slides a little bit, but if he falls, he won't actually hit the ground.
0: Okay.
1: It'll hurt though.
0: I'll put him in that tape now.
1: What's here?
2: Well, I have to say, some things don't understand.

0: go, we'll come up with a slightly better pouch system tomorrow.
1: Yeah.
2: I don't know if that phone will fit in my thing, but it might do.
0: Does it need to be open, that phone?
1: No.
0: Let's just keep the actual thing done, so there we go.
1: This cable is normally used to connect this phone to a TV.
0: Okay.
1: But it can, the Nokia engines sort of release this schematic. So, you can take the microphone.
2: Is that a fancy phone then?
1: No, no, it's a Nokia N95.
2: Yeah, I wanted one of those before.
1: They're pretty cool. I mean, the camera
0: on
1: is awesome.
0: It's pretty much why. It's probably worth taping these drones as well.
1: Yeah.

0: Come on, what the hell? What's happening? I don't know, I've got biff or something. I don't know what's happening.
1: It's a good job I don't actually really react to things like that. Otherwise it would be horrific, I
0: reckon. So we just went for them to go into the studio, connect that phone to the desk, and then they finish everything. Yeah, so they do that, and then it will answer itself. So they should have this check, and then they're going to...
1: So they're just running it now?
0: Yeah.
1: On that beach,
0: mm-hmm.
1: Then?
0: Mm-hmm.
2: So they technically should be able to hear you now.
0: Mm.
1: Yeah.
0: What I was worried about was the wires starting acting too much like an alien. You know, sometimes you do that.
1: Yeah, yeah.
0: Phone fishing. I didn't have it most of the time until I tested it. But still slightly nervous. So at the very least, I bought a sort of Bluetooth headset just for sort of last resort.
1: Well, I was just thinking.
0: Well, it'll be comfortable for you.
1: Well, around the neck's the best, isn't it?
0: Okay. And so tape along with the front?
1: No, because that won't stay there. Maybe just a.
2: Put tape around that joint.
1: Just a bit of tape across like this.
0: Yeah.
1: It's back in my bag, I think. That'll work. Because that's out of the way.
0: Yeah.
1: Maybe a long piece of tape so we sit like that. Rather than them together.
0: Yeah.
2: But I'd pull it further over now because it's likely to drop back. No, I'd rather pull it further over this way because it's likely to drop back. So if there's more weight pulling down on them, then it's less likely to go back and strangle them. You know what I mean? If you start off with them further over. No, further over this way. Yeah, that's it. So then the weight of them should hold itself down a bit.
0: I might take this lead just to this belt.
1: Yeah.
2: Go ahead.

0: I'll come back down and I'll get this one out. I'll just see.
1: Okay.

0: 피아다. 이번이다 올해.
1: 오이바이. 와, 아무래도 세트 피아나.
0: 아, 야.

Listening to you screaming.

Hotel. We haven't been able to contact the for quite some time. And obviously, something sinister, just the fugitive nature of this broadcast. The batteries on the telephone were bound to run out. They're so close to where the summit of the peak was. I'm walking back along the coastal path at the moment. As you can probably hear the wind, the storm of the microphone. And I'm still looking at the path and waiting for some such gesture from the top, but I doubt it. They were quite confident that they would finish the climb in approximately 5 hours, which is now. You look at it, the further away you are from your planned frame and neck when your eyes, I think reflecting is the belt

0: document as much as I could from a fixed position at the base of the climb becomes harder and harder, and with a sense of noise, you've got this speck on the horizon that you're trying to pick up. I was using a parabolic microphone, which is a microphone made for wildlife. It's essentially a disc, a circular disc with a microphone in the middle. And the idea is that the dish focuses the sound of the microphone. And it worked to a degree. I mean, obviously, as they got about 150 meters away from me, I could barely see them, to be quite honest, and I could barely hear them at that point. The cliff face itself is on the edge of Calipte town, and right on the end of the port is the entrance of the natural park area. The cliff is mainly sandstone and slabs of granite, but at the moment the seagulls are nesting, so the main noise that you can hear throughout the broadcast and throughout the recordings that were broadcast with it is the constant cry of seagulls. All of them mention the nesting periods for the seagulls. The section that Gaz and Kate climbed is on the opposite side where the seagulls are nesting, but even then, they were hypersensitive about how near we'd be to their young. Often swoops scrambled up to the start of the climb.
1: That's me!
0: I'm still tearing up, actually. It's still a beautiful day here. It's about, you know, 4:45 in the evening, but the sun's blazing hot still. And the wind is blowing quite strong. It's like a cool breeze. I'm quite parched still. The outcrop where the climb begins is totally isolated. And recording and videoing for the last couple of hours was, although not on the same scale of endurance as the climbers. Very hot and very, very arid. The guy looking down, the two of them, there's a sort of ledge. Gaz mentioned that you could walk off the rear of this cliff face.
1: Okay, keep going.

0: try and find somewhere that's windy. Let's try and find some palm tree. I'm actually kind of hiding now behind a palm tree to get out of the wind. It's quite incessant. There's not a lot much I can do about that. I kind of got the feeling that at any moment now they're going to walk around the corner and be waiting at their van with their gear. There's a quite strange language with all this climbing, and over the past few days I've tried to at least understand some of the terms they've used. You probably heard on the broadcast about belaying and clipping on and soloing and all manner of terms. But it's kind of trickery in some sense. I mean, there's no real way we can convey what it's like to obviously pull yourself up a cliff with your fingertips just through a crackly phone line. I'm just walking back to our vehicle now. In a few moments, I'll hand back to the studio, and it'll be up to your imagination to see how it ends in terms of the audio recorded yesterday. It doesn't really provide a kind of full stop to the experience, and not being able to hear Gaz or Kate doesn't really conclude it either. My rambling sense of perspective from at the very bottom is probably quite unsatisfactory as well. Just seen another party of climbers, actually, just about to start. This cliff has actually been rooted out, and which means that the various routes up, many of them have got clips already placed into the rock face for you to clip on your ropes and such. But I think that's about it, really. There's not much more we can talk about. The cliff's here. The climbers are nowhere. So I'm going to hand back to the studio now.
1: 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You have been listening to climber Gaz Parry on his mobile phone from the Peñón de Fache in Spain, and writer Jim Perrin talking to us from Codeval in France. The engineers were Nick Hamilton and Sarah Selden in London, Chris Weaver in Spain, and Bob Drake in France. Field recordings were made by Chris Weaver and the music by the Resonance Radio Orchestra. Suspension of Belief was directed by Ed Baxter and was a Resonance FM production.

Aku hutan bay, hutan bay, hutan si baru Cina.

0: Semicolon.
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0: H.
1: Close parentheses. 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
0: 9. Quote KJV. A4 minus E5Y. 1 half BN. 1 half. 6.3 is.
2: This is done using both the upper and lower levels. Okay.

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0: Gaza and Hamas.
1: We're calling for unity towards Palestine. Okay, we're raising this flag, the Palestinian flag, and only the Palestinian flag. So we'll never give up on it.
0: And when we go to Pakistan, where officials are evicting Afghan refugees and those stories and more, but first, this news.
2: 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The King of Bahrain imposed a 3-month state of emergency today, authorizing the military to take all steps to protect the safety of the country and its citizens. At least 2 people died in violence there today,

0: of war, but first, this news.
1: Unveiling with headlines for Free Speech Radio News. The King of Bahrain imposed a 3-month state of emergency today, authorizing the military to take all steps to protect the safety of the country and its citizens. At least 2 people died in violence there today,

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It all comes back again. 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
0: H,
1: close parentheses, dash, X.
0: 9, quote KJ, V, A4, minus E5, Y, 1 half, BN, 1 half, 6.3 is...

Yeah.

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Here you will, my wife and my bairn. There was nae repentance at my heart, while my

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1: I'm Sophia and I'm on my way to London Fields Lido to their women's session, which is for women, trans women and non-binary folk to swim and feel safe. It runs every Tuesday from 8 till 9 p.m. and is a space which I absolutely love coming to. So today I'm going to go to a session and record some of the sounds and the swimmers sharing what they love about the space too. Here we go. Hello, I'm Naomi and I am a swim doctor at London Fields Lido in Hackney, South Hackney. And the reason we love it here is because it's outside. So you're exposed to all weathers, including the boiling heat as well as the freezing cold. And there's an absolutely great amount of people that come here from all walks of life. And they brave the weather to get the experience of a 50 metre pool and meet other people. And you don't have to be brilliant at swimming. We've got, you know, people I'm teaching now, I'm teaching a complete beginner class, as well as people who are really confident.
2: And why particularly this women's session in a women's only space?
1: Very important. I think the women, they just feel safe. It's a more of a community vibe. They get space to just practice more without people crashing into them. I'm not saying that that's what men do, but it's a different dynamic. And there's far less ego, I'd say.
3: I'm Loretta. I come because there are very few swimming places that have this sort of dynamic. So nobody's like a bit showboaty or anything like that. People are just quite genuine and it's very comfortable. Technically, I don't know anyone here, but I always feel comfortable each session. Naomi's really great. She, even though it's not an individual lesson, I like can meaningfully have seen that I've progressed. And it's not like she's paying attention to me the entire 1 hour, so shows just how good she is. She's just really nice, and that makes it a really nice experience.
2: And you like being in a class with just other women?
3: I think, like, it's not that I think that men being here would make it, like, bad, but also I do think that there is something more communal about it being just women, in any sense, but, like, especially in a setting like this. So, yeah.
2: Thank you. Enjoy your lesson.
4: Oh! Alison, my name's Vic. I started learning to swim in January because my son, who's 4, started to learn to swim, and I thought I should maybe be a step ahead.
2: And did you specifically choose the women's lessons for a reason? Or?
4: I did. I guess I thought they would be a bit more relaxed, maybe less competitive, and also being here in the Lido and like being outdoors was like a really big pull, even in January when it was freezing cold.
2: Yeah. So the lessons happen all year round. Amazing.
4: Yeah, quite quiet in January compared to August, for sure.
2: Yeah. And does it really impact your well-being positively, as well as being able to learn something at the same time as your son, which must be so nice?
4: Yeah, it really does. And it's really easy to come like after work or before work. You can just like book a slot, come in, even 20 minutes like makes such a difference to your day. It's so much easier like than booking classes and like going to the gym and stuff like that. Yeah, I just found it a lot more flexible.

0: I do go to a lot of swimming pools around London, and I specifically try and find ones that have like women's are or like ladies are. I've always enjoyed swimming. I grew up in Saudi Arabia, and there you pretty much have exclusive spaces. And I think here it's something I feel a lot more like comfortable and safe in.
1: What atmosphere do you think the women's swimming spaces creates that's special?
0: I think honestly just being able to kind of swim and do your thing without worrying about, you know, being stared at or someone, yeah, just like uncomfortable interactions.
1: You, Omar? I'm doing an audio piece, and your colleague said that I could ask you some questions.
2: Who said that?
1: The two at the desk. they're setting you up.
2: Okay, so my name is Omar. I've been working here for a long time. Lied over me is home. It's like being home. It's like a family, and I feel happy in this place. About this session, you know, it's something different for ladies, you know, a different maybe religion, you know, maybe they want to stay in the feel safe, you know, in a different environment, you know, and maybe that they like, you know, to swim in this place, because honestly it's a lovely place to swim, so swim at, honestly. So yeah.
3: It's the first time I come on a woman night only, and I think it's great. I'm used to coming here when it's men and women, and I think men are a bit annoying, especially in the swimming pool, splashing everywhere, just making waves and going like not really fast, but also wanting to compete with you all the time. I don't know, it feels like a bit pressure. And I just want to come here and enjoy and like relax and swim. And I feel like tonight is a great night. And I like the vibe also. Women are like happy, chatting. It's a bit more like the rules are a bit less strict. They can swim like 2x2. And I think it's great. I'm having a good time.

0: So I was thinking today as I walked along to this how special it is to come to an entirely female space and just go for a swim with other women. And the reason why it's so amazing is because it's so gentle. Because when there are men around, and this is nothing against men, it feels much more competitive because they really rush up and down the length. But today there's just a real sort of feminine energy, which is really lovely, and I just love it. And being with nature, and at this time of the evening as dusk comes, it's just incredibly special.
1: Do you always specifically come to the women's session each week?
0: If I can, I always do, yeah. And I come with a friend of mine, so that makes it even nicer. It's just a beautiful way to end the day. Yeah, I was really thinking about it, particularly today as I walked to, you know, down the road and thinking about, wow, here I go, I'm going to a women's only swim. And then and you just appeared, yeah. Which was nice. Unbelievable here.
1: Yeah. So good for your well-being.
0: Oh my goodness, swimming is the best.
2: It is
0: the best. Yeah. I mean, I know it's not like the weight bearing, we all have to lift heavy and all of that. This is very gentle, but that's very good for you as well.
1: Someone else said that the rules all feel much more relaxed in this women's session.
0: We don't have to have those rules because we naturally know how to be with one another. It's just a natural space, like the way you give way to one another. And women know how to do this. Yeah.
1: We can self-govern or something.
0: Exactly. There's that, you know, there's not that pushing energy, it's just that surrender energy, which is so nice.
3: Lydia swimming is awesome.
4: Best place to be.
3: I would love if there'd be more women's only hours during the week.
1: Because at the moment there's only 1 hour.
3: Yeah, there's only 1 hour and we enjoy it so much.
1: It's not enough, is it?
3: Not enough.
1: What do you like about it? Why is it special for you?
5: It's outdoors.
3: Outdoors and big.
1: Do you come when it's like raining as well or just in the sun?
3: No, autumn, winter, spring and summer.
1: Every single Tuesday?
3: Every single Tuesday.
5: Rain or shine.
1: Even in the middle of December?
3: Yes. In the middle of December. It's so delicious and so relaxing.
5: And call all our friends to come along.
6: And it's accessible by train, so it's very easy. You hop on, 1, 2, 3, go.
1: How far do you have to travel? Is it far?
3: 10 minutes. Give it 8 minutes.
7: A train ride.
1: Nice, not bad.
5: Yeah. It's also by the park, so we could enjoy ourselves.
3: Some biking or some biking.
5: There's so many things in the slide.
6: And we like it that serious swimmers only, so there's no time to muck about in the pool.
1: Very true. Why do you think women's only spaces are special?
3: Because we just all enjoy each other's company.

0: 喜欢吗？
1: 还不去方便点吃。
2: First, the place is amazing. I never saw such a nice, clean pool. So everyone is, maybe it's, I'm not from England, so I'm not used to that everyone is the same line here. I came and like, whoa, you go and you run in the same line. While only women we like, because I'm Jewish and we don't swim with men together, so I'm very happy to have here once a week. Only woman.
3: Do you come every week?
2: I started now summer. I hope in the winter. I never tried winter swimming. I hope it's not too cold, but I will try it.
3: That's very brave. Thank you so much. No nice problem. To meet you.

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1: Bye. Take care.
2: Hey, you're welcome.
0: Thank you.
2: Yeah, you're welcome.
3: You coming tomorrow? What time?
4: See you tomorrow.
0: Nice to meet you. Thank you. Listening to
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7: Plain speaking, Keats and Chapman found themselves between Spitalfields and Shoreditch in the East End of London. Keats had just given a reading for Stephen J. Fowler's English Pen Modern Literature Festival at Richmix, and Chapman suggested a cheeky pint. It being the 5th of October, Chapman also reminded Keats that it was the great man Brian O'Nolan's birthday. "In that case," said Keats, "I know just the place." The pair were only steps away from a pub called the Old Blue Last on Great Eastern Street, which was justly celebrated for one great historical, cultural, industrial, scientific and literary fact. It was the first house where porter was sold. Indeed, a large sign, graven into the gable end of the Old Blue Last, facing Goods Yard and Market, proclaimed this fact in capital letters 3 feet high. The first house where porter was sold. "So, it's all this place's fault," said Chapman. But Keats's mind was elsewhere. Trying to make conversation, Chapman went on. "If only porter could talk," he said. "What stories it could tell." "Ah," said Keats, "but it does, if you have ears to listen." Keats, it must be said, was an unusual drinker. Because for him, the pleasure of a pint of porter was not just about the aroma, the taste, the weight of the glass in his hand, or the beneficent effect of the blessed liquid on mind and body. For Keats, no small part of the pleasure of drinking a pint came from the hiss of steam from the dishwasher door, the rattle of the glasses in their crates, the creak of the pump, the first gurgling squirt from the nozzle, the splash of beer into a still warm glass, coins in the till, the friendly chink of glass meeting glass, slurping off the foam, the sound of that first great glug in his own throat, the esophageal embrace, his loud sigh of satisfaction, the gurgle in the gullet, his belch, all of this. The auditory paraphernalia of the practice was as important to Keats as the aroma, the taste, the weight of the glass in his hand, or the beneficent effect of the blessed liquid on mind and body. As the friends approached the pub, however, Keats stopped, aghast. That famous sign, which for a century or more had proclaimed to market and railway workers alike that the Old Blue Last was the first house where porter was sold, had been obliterated by an enormous billboard. But Chapman was undeterred. "Look," he said, "and there was already a queue of people waiting to get in. Young people at that. They must have all," he said, "had the same idea as us." He was already looking forward to conducting the assembled company in a rousing rendition of The Workman's Friend. But Keats's mind was on other things. The hiss of steam from the dishwasher door, the rattle of the glasses in their crates, the creak of the pump, first gurgling squirt from the nozzle, the splash of beer into a still warm glass, coins in the till, the friendly chink of glass meeting glass, slurping off the foam, the sound of that first great glug in his throat, the esophageal embrace, his own loud sigh of satisfaction, the gurgle in the gullet, his belch. Just the thought of it was already sharpening his thirst, so he was dismayed when his reverie was interrupted by two surly bouncers demanding to search their bags for illicit booze and confiscating Keats's bottle of mineral water in case it contained vodka. But in the interests of the grander project, Keats went along with this, and soon he and Chapman found themselves in the inner sanctum, the Holy of Holies, the public bar of the Old Blue Last, the first house where porter was sold. But once inside, the din was extraordinary. DJs stood at the decks, the music was deafening, and these crowds of junior office workers were evidently not here to celebrate the anniversary of the great man's birth. Judging by the table reservations, these smartly dressed young people were here to celebrate Jenny's birthday, Christine's birthday, Tim's leaving party. But Keats was undeterred and made straight for the bar, keen as he was to toast the great man in style. So you can imagine his consternation amidst this great cacophony, leaning over the bar and straining to hear the hiss of steam from the dishwasher door, the rattle of the glasses in their crates, the creak of the pump, the first gurgling squirt from the nozzle, the splash of beer into a still warm glass, coins in the till, straining but to no avail. And as for the friendly chink of glass meeting glass, slurping off the foam, the sound of that first great glug in his throat, the esophageal embrace, his own loud sigh of satisfaction, the gurgle in the gullet, his belch, all went unheard. Keats began to moan and shake his head. Chapman, in a bid to lift his friend's mood, began to propose the toast to O'Nolan, but Keats's heart clearly wasn't in it. He'd take a sip, then moan and shake his head, take another, moan and shake his head. He just kept taking little sips, moaning and shaking his head, so that in the end Chapman contented himself to merely raise a glass alone in silent honour of the great man. For here they were, after all, in the Old Blue Last, the first house where porter was sold. "I can't take it any more," said Keats, dashing his unfinished pint down on the table, and he ran from the place, tripping over the bag of birthday presents next to Jenny's chair, bumping into Christine's girlfriend, knocking over the drinks on Tim's table and having to give them a 20 from his own pocket, thanking the DJs, nearly getting into a fight with the bouncers, then battling his way out through the queue until he found himself back in the cool autumn air of Great Eastern Street and wondering which pub was nearest. The Golden Heart, the Bricklayers, or the Griffin? Where might he be able to best enjoy the hiss of steam from a dishwasher door, the rattle of the glasses in their crates, the creak of a pump, the first gurgling squirt from a nozzle, the splash of beer into a still warm glass, coins in the till, friendly chink of glass meeting glass, slurping off the foam, sound of that first great glug in his throat, the esophageal embrace, his own loud sigh of satisfaction? The gurgle in the gullet, the belch. And he turned towards the Bricklayers. But before he'd gone a couple of steps, Chapman, too, burst out of the Old Blue Last, the first house where, I don't have to tell you. He battled his way through the queue and grabbed his friend by the arm, saying, "What the hell was all that about?" But then he looked up at that great billboard that was obliterating the sign, which for a century had proclaimed that this, the Old Blue Last, was the first house where porter was sold. And he said, "Is it the sign that's upset you? The denial of history, the desecration and the sacrilege, money lenders, as it were, let into the temple?" And Keats said, "No. If the brewery can boost the balance sheet by selling some prime advertising space, good luck to them." "We know," he said to Chapman, "you and I know that the Old Blue Last is the first house where porter was sold, and maybe that's all that matters. Look at it this way. At least the original sign is being preserved behind that monstrosity." "Well," said Chapman, "was it the indignity of being searched for illicit booze?" "No," said Keats, "it must be a big issue for them. Surely the licensees are just protecting their livelihood." And Chapman thought for a second and said, "Well, is it the young people who've upset you, partying on with no care for history, let alone the great man's birth and his literary legacy?" And Keats, who now had the bit between his teeth, said, "No." Keats, who had begun striding single-mindedly up the road towards the Bricklayers and was already savouring the prospect of that hiss of steam from the dishwasher door, the rattle of the glasses in their crates, the creak of the pump, the first gurgling squirt from the nozzle, the splash of beer into a still warm glass, coins in the till, already anticipating the friendly chink of glass meeting glass, slurping off the foam, and the sound of that first great glug in his own throat, the esophageal embrace, the loud sigh of satisfaction. The gurgle in the gullet, the belch, that very same Keats said, "No, I don't begrudge those young office workers their party. I'm sure they work really hard. They deserve a night off. Besides," Keats went on, "why should they care about us or remember some old dead writer? Time moves on." "Look," said Keats, "who's going to remember you and me in 100 years' time? Good luck to the lot of them, I say." Chapman was perplexed by his friend's sudden philosophical turn. "Then what was all that about?" he said, following Keats through the swinging door into the quiet of the bricklayers. "Why all the moaning? Why did we have to leave our drinks unfinished on the table? Why make such a great fuss?" And Keats, visibly relaxing, relieved and overjoyed at last to be amidst the hiss of steam from the dishwasher door and the rattle of the glasses in their crates, Keats, for whom the creak of the pump, the first gurgling squirt from the nozzle, the splash of beer into a still warm glass, coins in the till, were just as important as the aroma and the taste, the weight of the glass in his hand and the beneficent effect of the blessed liquid on mind and body. Keats, who was just about to enjoy to the utmost, and with renewed pleasure, the friendly chink of glass meeting glass, slurping off the foam, the sound of that first great glug in his own throat, the esophageal embrace, the sigh of satisfaction, the gurgle in the gullet, the belch. This very same Keats raised his glass to Chapman and said, "Nah, it was just with all that noise in there, I couldn't hear myself drink."
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0: My name is Neil Luck, and in October 2024, I was really lucky to be able to attend an artist residency in Japan at the Kinosaki International Art Center in this tiny town of Kinosaki Onsen. It's a hot spring town in Hyogo Prefecture, close to the Sea of Japan coastline. And it's a really beautiful town nestled in amongst outstanding natural beauty. So flanked by forest-covered mountains on both sides, a river running through the center of it, it's shrouded in cicadas still in October and patrolled nocturnally by deers and boars and bears. Whilst I was out there, I was focused on the use of exploring natural local materials as sound producing devices, and to that end I invited a good friend of mine and collaborator James Greer to visit for a few days in order to undertake a trip to locate a particular phenomenon of the region known as singing sand. We'd heard that at certain beaches along the coastline, the sand, when walked across, produced musical tones.
1: Come on, boys. Get clicking.

0: Yeah, for me, the interesting thing about the sand was that I think neither of us really had any conception of what it would sound like. And looking at the map of that area, one of us, probably me, I think, got it in my head that it must be these sand dunes that were nearby. There's some quite famous sand dunes. And Japan doesn't actually have sand dunes like you get in Europe. I think it might be... is it right that it was the only place in Japan?
1: I think so, in Tottori, right?
0: Yeah, so I think we got it in our heads that it must be these sand dunes, and if we got there, then maybe we can hear it.
1: We met in, not at the sand dunes, but at some tiny station. So we met in the middle of nowhere and then hiked for a few hours. I remember through fields of negi, fields of spring onions, to get to the Tottori sand dunes.
0: It was like quite hot as well, so the heat was kind of mixing with the negi and producing this really amazing aroma that didn't feel like you were next to a big complex of sand dunes.

So James, at this point I think I'll play a recording that you made placing a couple of geophones inside the soil of this Negi field that picked up all of the kind of rustlings of the wind blowing through the field itself and the sound of cars and footsteps passing by.

0: Yeah, you're right. It was absolutely roasting hot. I remember it felt really exposed, actually. And then when we finally got to the sand dunes, which are... they are quite impressive, but it's actually not an enormous area. If you look in a particular direction, it looks really impressive. And there are camels on the dunes giving people rides. And I remember it being incredibly windy up there as well. So you really feel like you're kind of being buffeted by the elements there, the heat and the wind, and quite a rough sea as well.
1: Yeah, the Japan Sea, you're right. It's quite furious. It's quite like, and I think it's quite murky looking in places, maybe because of the sand. It was kind of quite threatening in a way. I think I did jump in, but it was, in fact, I recorded in it, didn't I? That's right.
2: You need an umbrella?
3: No, thanks. Do you?
2: No, but I have got...
1: I remember the first time I heard about these sand dunes, it was a really long time ago, and somebody told me almost as this kind of mythical thing that they traveled all the way down southwest Japan to see this amazing phenomenon. And so in my head, they were huge, and I just had built this, it was almost like a lunar landscape that must carry on for miles. So it had really been built up, and I think makes me realize how special they are, you know, as a geological thing.
0: But Tottori was, I mean, it's an amazing place, but the sand absolutely does not sing. But it was amazing to discover the sound of the sea, and also the sound of the wind as well. I mean, astonishingly powerful there. I remember we made one very bizarre recording. I channeled the sound of the wind into my mouth and tuned it with my mouth.
1: For those people who went that day, it must look kind of strange that in the background you've got these two guys sticking a shotgun mic in someone's mouth, sort of trying to make this wind recording. I don't know what they would have thought.

0: Did you get any of that?
1: Yeah. It's really cool.
0: It's quite nice.
1: It's quite funny because the science of the sound waves is quite an interesting thing though, because it's like... Well, I'd say maybe.
2: I think it's... I think I just need to kind of think about it a little bit, but I do...
3: So, they've got a picture of it.
4: Oh, it's a Lawson. Should we just go there?
2: Yeah, let's do it.

0: Yeah, we went back to Kinosaki, and from what I remember, the residency that you were at was really friendly. There were people sharing insights with us. So we got the lowdown on one or two things I think we wanted to check out in the area as well. We went to this neighbouring beach, which turned out to be a sort of cliffy beach. That's one of my most poignant memories. We went to this cave.
1: It was a famous kind of ancient cave that was supposed to be occupied by spirits, I think.
0: That's right. And I think we just figured maybe there's something interesting to record there.
1: Well, I just remember that cave being, well, first of all, it was quite dangerous getting in there, I think. The sea was, like, incredibly rough. And it felt quite raw, that space. But then this cave was essentially, it was like an arch, actually. So you could sort of, you got out to the cave and you could see right through it. And so it had this incredible echo within it, but kind of mixed with the quite a kind of, violent sea.
0: Yeah, that's right. And I think we sort of collected up a whole lot of stones, didn't we? And then we played them. And I think there was something in it that we were thinking about the legend of that cave and the sounds it makes and just the enormity of it.

0: ターが できたよ。長方形。頭にかぶれないから。ニュースペーパー。アートセンター。
1: ミニドリンクは。
0: はい。アートセンターってよ。
2: And yeah, we ended up in this tiny town, Takano, which I really love that place. And looking around for somewhere to eat and stumbling across this tiny cafe called Nagomi Tea Cafe. And we went in and I remember the room was, most of the room was occupied by like dozens of people making kind of handicraft, sewing things in like a tatami room out the back and chatting a lot. And then in the front of the building was this cafe where I think there was only two things on the menu. It's either their curry or their soba.
3: And the curry actually came with, I think, is it sazai, that shell?
2: Yeah, you got such a good memory. It comes with that sort of, it's like a whelk, isn't it? Like a mussel or something.
3: That ended up being a real highlight. They made hats for us as well. So we ended up, we made the hats. It was an origami session that they kind of just did for us.
2: Yeah, it was like the matriarch of the cafe. Yes. Yeah, came over, just started making, she was making various origami things for us, I think, or giving them to us. And then brought over these sheets of newspaper and we made these kabuto hats.
0: Otani Shohei, shitteru?
4: Hi.
0: Baseball.
5: Ah, so.
4: Hi.
0: Kabuto. Newspaper.
4: Number one. Sekaiju.
5: Origami. 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
0: Origami.
5: Hi.
0: Origami.
5: So.
0: はい。ナイス。
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0: そう。カーブストーだ
5: から。Great. Beautiful.
4: Wow. You look
0: great. ミラ、そこ。バック、ミラ。
5: Oh, what can I say?
4: We should do a photo.
0: Mira, mite. Nice.
3: We went back to Kinosaki that night, and we did some recordings. There were two main things that I remember. One is that we did, we went up the little mountain. I think I set up a recorder to record like 24 hours or something up that mountain. And also, we went on a little mission outside and we set up some microphones and then did some activities.
2: There were also bears on the mountain. I mean, there were lots of signs up on the mountain about bears, which I never managed to capture, but I was also terrified of. And it inspired this thing that I was doing during my residency there of kind of thinking about not necessarily about attracting deers but about producing sounds which might deter bears. The best thing is either to wear a bell on your belt or something to warn a bear's there, or to play radio actually constantly. And so I got really into this idea of kind of radio static and kind of radio sounds as well, and made this whole kind of orchestra of bamboo instruments that produce only like white noise, different kind of tones of white noise.

0: That's the amazing thing about these places. You're always like, you're never far from a vending machine or from like an announcement or something.
1: Yeah.
0: It's very hard to get truly remote. We took bicycles and we rolled around Kinosaki, and the town is called Kinosaki Onsen because it actually is full of onsen, like Japanese hot springs. So we did go in one of them once we had escaped the threat of the bear, and I guess then we went to bed and woke up with sort of like renewed vigor that we needed to go and find the actual sand. And you know, we'd have a nice little side quest to to go and chase bears, but we had a mission to accomplish.
1: Yeah, like I said yesterday, this thing of like searching for kind of a like a voice or something, trying to kind of discern the voice of this place, whether that's like the sound of deer, which maybe we haven't captured that, or the sound of this like crying sand, which perhaps we won't capture, or the sound of these like leaves and bamboos. Yesterday, the kind of like the voices of this cave, or these demons in this cave, or something. There's something about kind of entities that are these like elusive entities.
2: I remember it being quite a long car journey. I think we stopped off for various points, I'm sure, gradually creeping our way up the coast, this sort of beautiful coastline, to a fairly small kind of nondescript beach.
0: And that beach actually was not in Hyogo. I think we were actually in Kyoto by the time we got to that beach. I mean, my image of Kyoto was sort of always the temples and the shrines and all the rest of it, the history, so it was quite interesting that it also has this asset that no one talks about internationally anyway.
2: There are many small beaches around that area, and although we'd heard so much at this point about this magical singing sand, actually it's not really sort of signposted that much once you get to the area. And so I remember we found what we thought was the beach, and we parked up, and it was kind of dreary and wet and incredibly windy.
1: Just looking at the Google reviews, 4.2, clean beach, clear water with beautiful singing sand.
2: What?
1: The much talked about singing sand beach. Parking here sets you back 1,000 yen.
3: Oh wow.
1: Parking is 1,000 till 5 p.m. Has to be really hot and dry for the sand to sing. Nice wide beach with places to barbecue. The highlight was the footpath. Today, glassy sands of the beach don't make any sound because of wet sands due to big waves and heavy rain. 2 stars.
2: So I think maybe the reason it's supposed to make a noise is that the sand is quartz, rich in quartz. So when it's disturbed. But it might be this like crunching.
1: Is that the sand?
2: Like maybe it's worth traipsing up a dune slightly, seeing if maybe the way the sand is packed might.
0: I didn't really 100% know what we were looking for. I guess just optimism was that like there must be something we're missing. You know, is it singing because it's windy? Is the wind making it sing? Or is it, you know, is it singing under the ground or at ground level? Trying all kinds of different techniques to try and listen to it.
1: Mm.
2: Essentially, the sand did not sing when we got there. We couldn't really find that sound, and so we instead put kind of geophones into the sand to see if we could. Perhaps it was underground. It had been sort of rained underground or something. We were as open and willing as any human beings could be, I think, to hear

0: Maybe on the car drive up, actually, we discovered what we joked about on the way up as a kind of slightly sad backup plan for us. We couldn't find this, in that we'd noticed there was a museum of singing sand nearby. Again, a kind of a bit like Totori in a way. There's a sort of a minor tourism industry has sort of sprung up around this sand.
1: Really appreciated here. The fact that someone noticed that the sand makes a different noise made it into something that's a destination that people actually travel to, and then
2: clump around in the sand.
1: And it's
2: build a museum.
1: There's even a museum about the fact that it makes a slightly different noise when you walk on it, which, I mean, until we hit the museum, the jury's still out as to, like, what makes it especially unique.
2: I'm hoping there'll be a sand pit that one...
0: But in the end, the museum was so fantastically... so fantastically mad and kind of and inspiring, and the museum guide there was so enthusiastic that it really kind of topped all expectations of the experience.
3: Her enthusiasm for showing us everything was really special, I think.
0: Yeah, I think as soon as we arrived in the museum, I remember her saying, like, yeah, of course you won't hear it today, it's been raining, it's like, yeah, it's not, yeah. And so, in fact, what they had laid out in the museum was an entire floor of very dry sand, and she taught us, I think, first of all, that the reason that it has this sort of singing quality when you step on it is that it's it has a really high quartz content to it.
3: So, for example, they'd arrange the singing sand into these sort of interactive musical instruments and things, hadn't they? So they pitched it.
2: There you are.
1: Are your techniques all wrong? B flat.
2: It's different pitches, but it might be B flat. That seems to be like a popular note. What note is that? Almost, it's A.
1: A.
2: Yeah.
1: I'm gonna take a photo.
2: Professional. Okay. Thank you.
0: I don't know if it's the pestle or the mortar, the one that the stick. they gave you one of those to kind of compress the sand and produce these tones.
3: And didn't they have some sort of big device that like dropped the sand and made like a huge sound of some kind? What was that?
0: That's right, on the way, yes, just as we were leaving, that's right, I remember they had this huge column of sand and they were like, oh, would you like to hear this one? Like, of course. And I think they immediately released it and it created this unreal kind of bass tone. And they did it so quickly that I don't think, I think I captured only the tail end of that in a recording. Okay.

0: remember looking it up when I got back, and it seems like there's very few places that have that specific condition. I think there's somewhere in the Middle East that also has this.
1: It also just makes you aware of your position in a kind of natural landscape in a very, very different sort of way. Suddenly you're like much more audible. It's kind of like walking in a very echoey space or like walking on a frozen lake or something like that.
0: And I think that's kind of the fun, because it reminds you a bit of when you're a child and you have these interactions with the landscape, where it can be something as seemingly like pointless as like, yeah, walking on mud in a specific way, or like making a noise on a frozen lake. But these things are actually like in all of us, and I think it's a way of like interacting with the landscape that it just brings like this kind of joy, to be honest. It's just really great to feel it, because we sort of just overlook these little colors of the land around us that I don't know why, but we get shut off to them.
1: I bought something from that museum as well, which is I bought a very small vial of sand from there, and a miniature kind of glass bowl and a miniature glass kind of compressor as well. So ever since then, I've been able to, you know, whenever I want, access that sand and hear that sound and feel that texture again.

Mimosas and the money,

0: sorry, you lost me with another strange word. What is it? I've heard it, I don't know what it means.
1: Libido? I suppose this means sexual desire.
0: So?
1: It's the word all the doctors use for lack of interest in sex.
0: Yes. Well, now, I'm the last person to talk about sex, because as I told you the other day, I'm a defect of creation, in that I do not go to bed with either sex. But I would say to you, from what little, from my own personal experience, that I don't think it's anything to worry about. I think it's just the way we're created.
1: Yes.
2: Always lifting heavy boxes around the way out.
3: Oh yeah!
2: I'm always best, I'm always
3: right. Oops, and they go by.
2: Right, and I am. I've been smashing heads in. Oh yeah! I wake up in police cells when Saturday morning comes. I'm down on countless beer glasses smashing over heads. Hear me!
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5: And today's show is not so much about a specific leaf as a category of natural materials that I'd like to profile today, and that is dried matter. First of all, I've got in front of me a bowl of very, very, very special sand, very dry sand. I've got in front of me a sort of glass, a small glass chalice, I'd say, that's about the size of a kind of generous sherry glass. And it's about half full of sand with a kind of glass rod inside it. And the sand inside there has come all the way from Kotohiki Beach, which is on the Sea of Japan coastline. And it's a very special beach in Japan that is home to the famous singing sand, a type of sand that's has a very high quartz content. And so when you tread on it or compress it, it produces a kind of singing tone. And of course, sand as a sort of active material threads through many kind of belief systems and mythologies around the world. The Sandman, of course, the kind of Germanic and Scandinavian folkloric entity, was known for sprinkling sand in children's eyes to induce sleep and induce dreaming. Many of you will know the song In Dreams, about the candy-coloured clown they call the Sandman, famously sung by Dean Stockwell's character in the movie Blue Velvet, which interestingly focuses on perhaps not sand, but soil quite a lot. There's a severed ear, isn't there, that's discovered toward the beginning of that film. E.T.A. Hoffman in 1816 wrote about the Sandman, his own kind of characteristically macabre version of it. But in E.T.A. Hoffman's version, the Sandman throws sand in the eyes of children who won't fall asleep or won't go to sleep, and causes their eyes to fall out. And the other instrument that I've got in front of me is a kind of collection of dried leaves. I have to admit that I can't remember exactly what sort of leaves these are, because they're several years old now. I collected a bunch of them and sewed them together, and threaded through those leaves are probably about kind of 30 pine needles. I mean, dried leaves don't have so much kind of day-to-day practical use, I suppose, but again, they do appear in various kind of cultures and mythologies with certain medicinal qualities. So for instance, in kind of pagan religions, many of you will know that dried birch leaves were often positioned around babies' cots as a sort of protective charms. And indeed, kind of in the Hebrides, People used to believe that if you held dried yarrow leaves to your eyes, it would give you the gift of second sight. Pine needles specifically appear in lots of different cultures. I mean, it's an evergreen plant, and it's pretty pervasive, so often connected with kind of the idea of immortality and eternal, prolonged life. They also appear in certain kind of homeopathic practices as well. So brewed in tea, the pine needle often helps with coughs and sore throats, which is great for me. As long-time listeners will know, I've been quite ill this week. I'm starting to feel better, thanks perhaps to some of the leaves that I've begun to imbibe. So perhaps the pine needles will help me even more today. But of course, please do consult healthcare professionals if you're interested in using them yourself. And I'm joined in the studio today by a fantastic musician and friend, Daniel S. Evans, who's brought an instrument with him that I think will work with these sort of dried matters very nicely today. And that instrument is the nylon-strung acoustic guitar.

0: Thank you very much to Daniel S. Evans and to the various dried matter in front of me. You may have also detected a few other plants in the mix there. A bit of ivy, a bit of bindweed, a bit of laurel. Thank you very much, everybody. This has been...
1: I'm willing the phone to ring. All I've got to do is...

This itch, this power, this one, that side, and so was I.

I wish you'd phone. I wish just now and again you'd ask for my help. However, I'll just have to wait and see. I love you.

0: forever. You keep going for about 4 hours on that.
1: Oh,
0: no. It doesn't mean a thing.
2: The old song, though, he's had it on all the time.
1: Oh, he has.
2: He really well has.

0: sorry.
1: 1, 2, 3, 4, 5, 6, 7, 8, 9, 10. I can't count it, however. So here I am.

That was Matt Moss, a track called Regicide from a forthcoming album on the Matador label called The Civil War. 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Slightly different show this week to what we normally do. In about 40 minutes, we're going to switch to a live performance by Marshall Allen and various other members of the Sun Ra Orchestra, who at this very moment are downstairs in the studio below the one from which I'm talking to you in, setting up. So they're going to do a live in studio set. The orchestra are in London to appear at London's South Bank Centre tomorrow night. That's Friday night, as part of Lee Perry's Meltdown, on a bill that also includes Michael Franti Spearhead and DJ Spooky. So they will be playing, doing a live performance which will start about 10:15 and will run on, well, as long as the musicians want to play, really. So we'll be handing over to them at that point. Between then and now, it'll be the usual format for this show, playing a kind of mix of new music, the kind of stuff that you might read about in the pages of The Wire each month. And if you do want any information on any of the tracks that we are playing out tonight, then just send an email to adventures@thewire.co.uk. That's adventures@thewire.co.uk, and we'll send you a playlist. All that email address is also good for any comments you might have about the show. We will continue with a track, a new release on the brilliantly titled Fencing Flatworm label. This is a trio of Mick Beck, Paul Hessian and Pat Thomas, recorded live in Leeds, November 2000. The album's called The Three B's. This track is called Behind.

That was the Three B's. That's the title of the album. The musicians are Mick Beck, Paul Hessian and Pat Thomas, and that's a new release on the Fencing Flatworm label. Just a reminder, you're listening to Adventures in Modern Music here on Resonance 104.4 FM with me, Tony Harrington, presenting the show on behalf of the Wire magazine. And another reminder, in about half an hour we're going to give over the second half of this show to a special live in the studio performance by members of the Sun Ra Orchestra featuring Marshall Allen, who are downstairs at the moment sound checking. You might get a bit of the sound bleeding through on the mic, but we'll be going over to that performance, or going into the live room downstairs in about half an hour. In the meantime, we will continue playing some tunes. This is a new release, a forthcoming release on the Honest John Records label, with Cedric M. Brooks.

¡Ah!

That was Cedric in Brooks, forthcoming a track called Outcry from a forthcoming album on Honest John's Records. The album's called Cedric in Brooks and the Light of Saba. This next track, a new release on the San Francisco Accretions label, a track called El Cavernario by Hans Jellistad, and the album is called 33.

That was Hans Gjellestad, a track called El Cabanario from an album called 33, and for a new release on the Accretions label, which I said was based in San Francisco, but which is actually based in San Diego. And the more astute listeners out there may have heard me inadvertently fade up the next track while that one was playing. Well, here it is again.

That was Mars, a track called Helen Fordsdale, which has been reissued a couple of times since it was first released in 1978 as part of the No New York compilation, which documented the no wave scene in New York in the late 70s. Most recently reissued as part of New York Noise, a new compilation on the Soul Jazz label. And before that, yet another compilation of the post-punk late 70s, early 80s period. This one was the Rough Trade Shops Post-Punk 01, forthcoming release on the Mute label, out in early July. And the track I played was by Lilliput, the Belgian group, which was formerly known as Kleenex, a track called Die Matrosen. 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If you need any more information on the show, any playlist, even though you haven't played many tracks tonight, then send an email to adventures@thewire.co.uk. We're going to play one more track, but the main reason we're not playing many tracks tonight is because the second half of the show is being given over to a live in-studio performance by members of the Sun Ra Orchestra, featuring Marshall Allen, who are downstairs as I'm speaking, tuning up, getting ready to give a performance in advance of their appearance on London South Bank tomorrow night as part of Lee Perry's Meltdown Festival, where they're on a bill with Michael Franti and DJ Spooky. So they'll be kicking in about 5-10 minutes or so. I think someone may be talking to Marshall Allen prior to the show, possibly Art Terry, who regular listeners to Resonance will be aware of. Anyway, we're going to play out with a track by the group that we dare not speak its name, Jackie O, Mother, well, you know the rest. This is a forthcoming release on their own label, the U-Sound label. It is called, forgive me for a moment, Europe 2002, which basically is a double CD documenting lots of dates from the 2002 European tour. This particular track is entitled Birmingham, UK, November the 2nd, which is about as literal as you can get. So this is Jackie O, Motherfucker, and oops. Yeah, I said it. Oh dear, never mind. I hope you enjoy the Marshall Allen Sun Ra Orchestra, and good night.

0: And now over to the Sunra Orchestra with Marshall Allen.
1: It's 104.4 and I'm here, my name is Art Terry. I'm here with the heaviest brothers in the galaxy. This, in Resonance's short lifespan, this has to be one of the most monumental, if not the most monumental broadcast we've had up to this time. We're here with the Sun Ra Orchestra under the direction of Marshall Allen. To my left is Marshall Allen on alto saxophone. And then we have Mr. Art Jenkins on vocals. We have Yahya Abdul-Majid on tenor saxophone. We have Noel Scott on alto sax. Ray Scott on baritone sax. We have Dave Davis on trombone. And then we have Elson Nascimento on percussion. And we have Dave Hotep helping out. He's the guitarist, but you didn't get to bring your guitar today, did you?
2: No, but I brought it.
1: You got what you need. They're going straight acoustic. They're playing tomorrow night at the Royal Festival Hall. DJ Spooky's opening up, and then they're going to do a DJ Spooky versus Sun Ra mix together. They're going to both be on stage together, and they're going to be playing with 1, 2, 3, 4, 5, 6, 7, 8, 9, 10, 11, 12. Is it 14 people on stage tomorrow?
3: About 11.
1: 11, 11, yeah. But today we're cut down to 6.
3: 7.
1: 7. So we'll give you a little preview of what you'll see tomorrow at the Royal Festival Hall. They're starting at 8:40, and then after them, Michael Frantes and Spearhead are playing. Sun Ra, for those of you who don't know, Sun Ra's orchestra goes back as far as the 40s, playing music from deep in the universe, deeper than our hearts can remember. And they've carried that feeling into the 90s and now in the year 2000. The original founding member, Sonny Blount himself, Sun Ra, is no longer with us in the flesh, but his music carries on in the spirit, and he's still with us tonight. They're gonna play some songs, but first I'm gonna talk to him a bit. Mr. Art Jenkins, you live in New York City now.
4: I live north of New York City in a place called Sleepy Hollow.
1: Yeah, I was going to ask you about the, I like to talk to all of you in great length for my radio show, which is this Black Music on Tuesdays. We can have, go into depth with the interviews about all your backgrounds, because it's not enough time to explore it all in just one show. But I was going to ask you about the uniforms that have traditionally been worn.
4: Well, the uniforms were traditionally influenced to me by Sun Ra. The first time I made uniforms was in Oakland, California, I believe. That was in the 60s. And then as time progressed on, I recently designed some uniforms, designed some hats. And then there's also a lady named Miss Penny in Oakland, California, who just recently made some uniforms for the band that we haven't worn yet, so it'll be something new.
1: Oh, so we're getting some new uniforms tomorrow night?
4: Yes.
1: All right.
4: Whatever Marshall says, well, whatever the vibration speaks, that's the way we'll go.
1: Yeah, so okay. All right. You've got a new album out. Sun Ra Orchestra has, called A Song for the Sun, and the music is by Marshall Allen, and the words and text are by Art Jenkins. And we're going to play some of that possibly later. We'll definitely be playing a lot more of that on the station. As a lot of you have heard a lot of Sun Ra on the station, you'll be hearing a lot more. I know Sun Ra himself used to write specifically for each musician you were speaking about later, that Marshall.
5: He tailor made the music for the musicians that he had.
1: Mm.
5: So when we change musician, we change arrangement a bit.
1: Mm.
5: For each person.
1: So that's still the way you write, in the same heritage.
5: Well, yeah. So the musicians I have is tailor made for them.
1: Mm.
5: You know.
1: Yeah. So if the orchestra changes, then the music changes.
5: Well, yeah, I'll put something else in the arrangement.
1: And I was watching you rehearse today. A lot of times, it seems that you're picking the notes out from the air, like you know exactly what you want to hear, even though you haven't come with any sheet music in front of you today.
5: Well, that's the vibrations of where we are and the way we feel and the way I look at everybody and get the vibrations from. Then you play. And then you hit a sound. And in this little studio, it's intimate, so we play the intimate sound of space.
2: Yeah. I think the question was pertaining to some of the starts and stops we was having pertaining to certain notes, because we was playing a Sun Ra composition, mm-hmm. and he wrote specific parts for the musicians, tailor-made for that band, yeah. and some of those notes were missing from the melody, me in particular. There's certain notes that have to be there to really give the true flavor of what Sun Ra was writing and the dimensions of the sound that he was writing. Mm-hmm. So when he was asking us, well, we looking for specific notes. Yes, we were looking for specific notes, but we did change it for the situation that we have now.
1: Mm-hmm. And would anybody like to, because I know so many musicians have been influenced by outer space. I think of Parliament Funkadelic, and I've heard someone talk about Lee Scratch Perry, who's the curator of the festival tomorrow, saying that he was feeling like his mind was from Jupiter. His biographer was saying, the connection of Saturn and Egyptian culture and African culture, is there something you guys would like to comment on that today? Because I know that Sun Ra used to talk a lot about that.
2: It's another radio show. That's a broad topic, but I think some of these guys can do some justice, but it's a broad topic. We don't have the time to really do true justice to all the philosophy and things that Sun Ra was talking about. But mostly outer space. He was mostly talking about outer space things.
5: And the planet Saturn is a planet of discipline. So what he's trying to do for the musicians is to have them have some discipline. You see, so you cannot learn or produce without discipline and precision and discipline. Mm-hmm. So he used the planet Saturn as a planet of discipline.
1: I see.
5: So that made musicians get some discipline to do what they have to do.
1: There's a lot of astrological significance.
5: Yeah, it's like you said, it's a broad subject. Yeah. But I break it down into planet of Saturn, planet of discipline.
1: Okay.
5: What we need to function.
1: Is there anything else that anybody like to talk about before you get down with it?
4: Well, I believe that it's also got a lot to do with the spirit that each person projects connected to that spirit of discipline. Because we all have different disciplines. Some of ours are weaker, some of ours are stronger, but when they're connected, they become one in the same, according to who's leading, who's calling the shots. For instance, Marshall is calling the shots. That's where the whole spiritual source is connected to Marshall.
5: Okay. The Creator gives musicians a gift, so they also have to play for the Creator that gave them a gift. So that means every day something different, because the vibrations of the day.
2: Sun Ra used the word discipline also to distinguish himself of the era of freedom. A lot of musicians were playing and was calling their music free music, mm-hmm. and Sun Ra was not about freedom, he was about discipline. Mm-hmm. So he was going in another direction. And a lot of times people associate Sun Ra's, what he's doing, with the free music. Mm-hmm. But his music was doing specific things when they seemed like it was playing free. It was actually painting images and pictures of things unknown.
5: Yeah.
2: And unfamiliar to you. So Sun Ra he had highly disciplined musicians playing a highly disciplined form of music, but it was misassociated with the free concept and free music, which was Sun Ra was really I can say anti-freedom, but he didn't like that word at all.
1: No, I understand.
6: And when people, a lot of the articles that say founder of free music, in a way that is correct, but as Sun Ra put it, it's not F-R-E-D, it's P-H-R-E-E. The music of the Pharaoh, the P-H for Pharaoh, and the R-E for one of the names of Ra. So free music, P-H-R-E-E, is the music of the Son, the music of the Creator.
1: Ladies and gentlemen, this is Adventures in Modern Music, the Wire Magazine Show. I present you live from the Resonance Studios, the Sun Ra Orchestra.

0: As I always am after seeing some Sunrise Live. That was the Sunrise Orchestra. You're listening to 104.4 FM Resonance. And we have Marshall Allen on alto saxophone. Yahya Abdul-Majid on tenor saxophone. Noel Scott, alto saxophone. Ray Scott, baritone saxophone. Dave Davis, trombone.
1: Hey, everybody.
0: Art Jenkins, vocals. Elsa Nascimento, percussion. And Dave Hotep. Well, he'll be on guitar tomorrow night. Tonight he's on percussion. That was really amazing, you guys. I don't know how to even approach that as a human being.
2: Come as a space person.
3: Come as an angel.
4: One last word.
0: Come as a space person, he said. That's right.
4: One last word.
0: Yes.
4: If we came from nowhere here, why can't we go somewhere there? If we came from nowhere here, why can't we go somewhere there?
0: Yeah, your brother said it all. Well, I don't know if you want to play some more. You've done enough for us, I'll tell you.
5: He's trying to escape. Keep taking it.
0: Some more.

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2: Ladies and gentlemen, Sunrise Orchestra, thank you very much. Are we playing tomorrow night? We're playing tomorrow night at the Royal Festival Hall with DJ Spooky and Michael Francis and Spearhead. We're going to play something from their new album now. If they're ready upstairs, you guys go ahead and put it on. It's Song of the Sun, isn't it? Would you like to
3: Watch the sunshine.
4: Watch the sunshine.
2: What track is that?
5: Five.
2: Track number five.
5: From my last release.
2: Well, I understand.

All right, my name is Yahya Abdul-Majid. I'm playing the John Gilmore hot seat. I live in the Southern Rock House in the John Gilmore room. And I'm trying to keep John Gilmore's voice alive in the Southern Rock Orchestra. And I've been graced to play John Gilmore's horn. So in the spirit of John Gilmore, I'm here to make sure that we don't forget our big brother John, because he was the second largest figure within the Sun Ra Orchestra as far as contributing the music to Sun Ra, the sound of Sun Ra. John is very influential and influenced John Coltrane, who continued to listen to John Gilmore up until the day he died, because he saw John Gilmore a week before he passed, and he told John that he let all the other saxophone players go. In other words, he stopped listening to him. He just not involved with them anymore, with the exception of John Gilmore. He continued to listen and draw fresh ideas from John up until he left the planet. He continued to draw fresh ideas from Sun Ra and from John Gilmore in particular. So Coltrane owes a lot to that experience and to that legacy. John Gilmore was sort of like unsung and overlooked. People who checked out Sun Ra, they definitely knew who John was, but the world in general, they don't know enough about John and his contribution. He was a musician's musician. He was behind a lot of people who were doing things and gone on to become great in the music, but they didn't mention that they got a lot of their influence from the great John Gilmore, tenor saxophone of Sun Ra Orchestra for so many years. Now, I feel that here in London, you have an opportunity to hear something very unique, because what we have with us is a legacy that's so rich, because Sun Ra made sure that his musician was very disciplined, and we had to study and listen.

0: and played transcriptions that he rewrote and transcribed and arranged from the early days of Fletcher Henderson, Jimmy Lunsford, you know, Duke, and all them other great big bands. We have their arrangements by Sun Ra in our books. And so we keep that aspect of the music alive, as well as continue to explore the unknown and the infinite and the otherworldliness. That's part of the Sun Ra's creed. So it's set up for freshness, things to happen currently, constantly, because the band has a history of playing spontaneous, but we're all in tune with the frequencies of what we do and with the philosophy of Sun Ra, who orientated us to the cosmos, the omniverse, which is the sum total of all universes. We have been misassociated with the music of freedom, but we're not playing free music. We're playing highly disciplined music, and the images that we create are images of other worlds. Like, if I talk about Jupiter, for example, none of us ever really been to Jupiter. So what comes out of our instruments should not be familiar to you, because we're talking and we're painting pictures of a place that's unfamiliar to all of us. So we're going into the unfamiliar territory within ourselves to try to come up and convey what the planet Jupiter means to us, how it makes us feel, and how we convey it through our instruments. So in an effort to create and paint these pictures of the celestial universe, that music has been misassociated and categorized with the free music of the 60s, and I wanted to make sure I set the record straight on that. We do not play free style music. Everybody is doing things that they were trained by Sun Ra in his discipline to do, which is, a lot of it has to do with the unknown. We have to keep ourselves prepped for the unknown to happen. The greater part of our inner selves, of our inner consciousness that we do not use, is a wealth of music, treasures of music, unclassified emotions that we have yet begun to tap. That's part of our legacy, to keep that as part of our sound, as well as give you a whole history of music. When you come to a Sun Ra concert, you travel everywhere. You travel in different parts in time, and you travel in different lands in the music, and we travel to other worlds. We go places you haven't been. So you hear our music, and you can see and feel textures and colors and sounds that are unclassified. Now, I think I talked enough.
1: An opportunity.
0: If anybody have any questions out there, y'all should call the station while I'm here. Maybe I can answer a few of your questions about Sun Ra and about the experience, because we don't have enough time to cover all the things that Sun Ra talked about in his philosophy, in his outlook, in his prophecies, and all the musicians that was a part of his experience and what he meant. It would take us at least 3 months of constant 24-hour radio show to cover a portion of the what Sun Ra was about. And the text that he left behind, he left more than one lifetime worth of music. He wrote more than a lifetime worth of music. So we continue to bring you unrecorded, unreleased, unheard of, unclassified, undocumented music from Sun Ra, as well as we do familiar things that you all have heard from Sun Ra, as well as Marshall Allen, who's been with Sun Ra for over 45 years, who is very much like Sun Ra in many ways. He soaked up so much of Sun Ra's vibration that it's very much a part of himself. So when he writes music, sometimes it's hard to distinguish his composition from Sun Ra's composition, and he writes a lot. We can play all night and not play any Sun Ra music, just playing the compositions of Marshall Allen, and they're all very beautiful and very tapered by the Sun Ra vibrations. Because Marshall stays on the top floor in the Sun Ra house, and I stay beneath him, and Noel Scott and Luke Mon Ali, and we all house at the Sun Ra house on Morton Street in Philadelphia, where Sun Ra lived the latter days and spent so many years right there in the neighborhood. And the hood recognizes us. They're all an extension of Sun Ra family, because they watched the house for us. The kids came and put a mural on the wall on the playground of Sun Ra and his band and so forth. And the neighborhood welcomes and appreciates. And they just introduced Sun Ra to the Philadelphia Hall of Fame of Music just before we left on this last tour. And so today I brought with me some instruments, and I want to share a little bit of which. I have a talking drum. I play this drum because it reminds me of Jackson. Jackson had a big old tall drum that he called the Ancient Egypt Lightning Infinity Drum. It was carved from a log from a tree that was struck by lightning directly in front of Sun Ra's house. And he worked on this drum for a long time. He's got hieroglyphics and Egyptian symbols very detailed on his log, and he plays this drum, and it became very much characteristic of Sun Ra's orchestra for so many years. When you came to see his setup, you saw that big old log drum, and Jackson had to go up one or two steps to play it with these curved sticks, and his sound was so much a part of the orchestra. And I found that I was able to play some of his rhythms on this talking drum and still keep his flavor in the orchestra.

Sun Ra, he loved drums. And that's the heart of the music. It's the father of the music. They say the piano is, but the piano ain't nothing but 88 tune drums. And we like to play drums a lot. And Sun Ra loved drums as music. He had a drum section. I remember one time going to Chicago when he had a big band show where they had a lot of the big bands come out and play. Sun Ra took a rhythm section of five trap drummers. So he had a drum section. And each one of them was tuned differently, and in so much space and time that it was all able to play different space and times and not be in each other's way, and they all were able to contribute and sound like one big giant drummer, because they played, I mean, it's really on a beat, off beat, in between a beat. That's all the space there is in time. But they was able to fill up all this time in a very unique way. Some played three, some played five, some played seven, some played four, some played, you know, and it all works. So they made the time more elastic. And Sun Ra had phrases that were isometrical, so he needed that elasticity in time to make his phrases more pronounced. So he did a lot of things. He was the first to do a lot of things. He was the first to use electronics, this, that, and the other, synthesizers, bass drums, and he wrote all kinds of music for doo-wop groups, rock groups. Rock and roll people came from Europe, came over there and said, Sun Ra was the father of punk rock. Most of the clubs that he played in New York, I remember in one period, it was mostly rock clubs. And we mostly had a rock crowd that was keeping the band alive, because there was like spiked hairs and green hair, purple hair. All these kids came out. And when they came to see Sun Ra, he did not have to play rock music. He played his music and they loved it. They loved him for it. And they continued to invite him back. And he went throughout mostly the East Coast of the United States playing rock clubs, because they embraced us and they recognized Sun Ra as being a pioneer that gave them a lot of ideas as far as pageantry is concerned, as far as music is concerned, ideas, philosophy, and especially philosophy, because Sun Ra was talking about infinity, otherworldliness, and unknownness. So he was talking about time and dimensions beyond what we know. Because one of the criteria for being in this band, I had to be ignorant and ready to do the impossible. Bring your ignorance and your impossibility, because he was interested in what we didn't know. He was not interested in what we knew, because what we have around us is a result of what we know. Sun Ra was constantly preoccupied with the unknown, so he was able to bring constantly unknown sounds, images, and colors. And his band is the mother hen of a lot of great musicians who have gone out in the world and done a lot of things in music, but they all have misplaced Sun Ra's position in the scheme of things that they call jazz.

0: 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We're going off the track tonight, and we're speaking to Yaya from the orchestra. You must be following. This is now the Bermuda Triangle, and we're just going with the flow. So here's the theme tune.
1: Hold me, hard, nick, knee. 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

0: Good evening and welcome to the Bermuda Triangle, which is not going to be the planned program tonight. We were going to go with the third Harry Batoya Son Ambient recordings, but that's been thrown out because we have a guest with us who's got some communications for you all, and that's where we're going to go. We're hopefully going to go on to the Alter Destiny show. And there'd be some music as well if we can find it. But I'm sure you've already been listening, so you know what's going on.
1: Yeah, man, your theme song is off the hook. I like that. So much you can do with music. You put all types of drama into the music. But the nice drama with me is to bring you greetings from the 21st century, from Sun Ra. We're here in the 21st century. He's been singing this song, Greetings from the 21st Century, for about 30-something years. Now we have arrived in the 21st century. Another one of Sun Ra's prophecies has come true. The band is very strong, alive today. Here, greetings from the 21st century, from Sun Ra. And here, while we're here on this planet, at this space and time, we want to take people here in London to other worlds, otherworldliness. It's time. I think we need to become aware of other citizens of the universe. We're not alone in the universe, you know. The universe does not evolve around us, and we need to know that. And we've got to be better neighbors to other worlds, because we are destroying the atmosphere that's going to affect these other worlds. And they want us to let you know that. And they have selected some of us to bring you that message. Sun Ra was one of those people who was trying to make us more sensitive to the cosmos and to the beauty and to the other things of the universe, so that we'd be more sensitive to this living planet Earth and take better care of it. But you gotta be tuned up for that. And being a tone scientist, we're able to help people tune up so they can be better people, better citizens of this planet, and make a better world for us to live in. The music that you were playing were an effort that I made in Portiavo, Switzerland, where I was at for the past week. And during the week's time, I produced about a half a dozen CDs using local musicians and what have you in a small studio with a DAT recorder. We was able to make some wonderful music. And I think the music that I have may be a little too peaceful for you people here in London, because I brought the mountains and the Alps and the open sky and the water and all that beauty they have in Switzerland, in the Swiss Alps. It's in that music. Those musicians are on the CD, and that sound and the feeling of being at peace with nature in the mountains, the great mountains. So I call that music Great Mountain Celebration. And the full moon came out during this project, so we also had a full moon celebration. So it's all on CD. And I, as representative of the Sun Ra Orchestra, want people to know that the music that you're hearing is influenced by me being a part of the Sun Ra experience. So I'm not trying to change the theme by having you play this music that was done in Portiavo. But Portiavo has been very nice to the Sun Ra Orchestra, and they have contributed to our orchestra an Alp horn. The Alp horn is part of our sound now. It's the sound of a horn that they use long tube, and they would send coded messages from one mountain to the other using these horns. And they also worked out some music that they perform on these horns. And they have contributed one of these horns to the orchestra. So it's now part of our sound. So because we did a great concert way high up in the Alps at one of the highest peaks called Golf Up, where we perform outdoors with the mountainous background. And the people came up on a train to hear the concert. And so Marshall was standing on top of the mountain, conducting the orchestra, and we was playing his music out all over the mountains, all over the valley. And it affected the people there so greatly that they'll never forget that experience. And I have that with me as part of my Alp experience. The Alp horn is now part of our sound that we have included into our earthly sounds. But anyway, I think people would rather hear music than hear me talk, because I can talk all night, especially about Sun Ra. I can do all night, because Sun Ra, I got so many Sun Ra stories, because I was with him, and I heard so many things that Sun Ra said about music and about people and about this planet that I can't do it justice. But I can tell you that we are just dawning on the consciousness of what he was talking about all these years. He was talking about the space age before the space age. He was heralding in the space age well before the space age. He was making us aware of the space age and space things and space consciousness and otherworldliness and infinity. Because a lot of the subjects in the music was all about earth things, talk about women and about sex and about drunkenness and life, party life and all that. Well, some of I was talking about celestialness, infinity, cosmic beauty, the creator, otherworldliness, other worlds, unknownness. All of this was a part of the raw beauty that he brought us. And his subjects was always to bring us consciousness about the other planets in our solar system and in our universe that we need to become aware of so we become better neighbors, because the way we behave on this planet is unfit these human being things here. Sun Ra did not identify, nor did he feel at home on this planet. He could not find any place he felt at home, or could he find any people that made him feel at home. And he felt like we were so far out of tune with the universe that he took on responsibility to tune us up with the frequencies and the sounds and the expressions and the visions that he have given us, and the beautiful colors and sounds and textures that are unclassified, and feelings that we have never felt before that are felt when we hear his music. Images and pictures that come to mind that have never come before come when we hear this music, because it's all in the music. Sun Ra carefully selected notes that force you to see visions that you've never seen before, and to feel feelings that you never felt before. So that's a part of our experience even today. And as well as we like to remind people of some of the great swing bands that were some music that need to be kept alive because it was so rich and it was so full of excellence that it deserves to be preserved. So we are taking on the responsibility of preserving the music of people like Fletcher Henderson, Jimmy Lunsford, you know, of course, Duke Ellington and all them guys. That's part of our experience too. As well as we continue to have an open door where we continue to explore the vast ignorance within our minds, because we don't know more than we know. So we need to go into the unknownness of ourselves so we can find out other things about ourselves. And we live a life of exploring that dimension of ourselves. So we bring you sounds and colors and textures. Now I know there's those of you out there say, oh, I heard it all and there's nothing new under the sun. I heard all this. No, you have not. No way you have not. As old as my ears are and as much music as I've listened to, I'm continuously experiencing things that words do no justice. I cannot do no justice with words to describe these things. Sun Ra did a very good job. He painted the best pictures for us as far as expanding our consciousness as musicians and making us aware of the great job we have. It ain't about money. And he had a project that I was just talking about off mic about. We have the technology now. Sun Ra had this project in realization for a long time, and we have now the technology to do something. The musicians can do something of worth by coming out with their musical instruments and their voices and everything they use to make music at the same time all over the world. It may be different times and different time zones. It may be sunny here and nighttime there, but at the same time, all the musicians fill all the stadiums, all the venues of music, even in their homes if they have television that can pick up satellite TV. Wherever musicians are at, all over the planet, all the musicians will be a part of the experience, as many as we could reach. And I'm quite sure if they're true musicians, they will all want to be a part of this effort to have all the musicians come out all over the planet and make a human cry, a human plea to the Creator, into the cosmos, for planet Earth. We make a plea for planet Earth. Last hope, ditch effort for planet Earth. musicians have the means of setting up a human cry, a human plea, a human expression through our instruments. We bring our best intentions and our best efforts forward on this moment. And we have one conductor, I think Marshall Allen, who's used to conducting things on the cosmic level and has the sunrise training, should be the one person to conduct. So we all look at the monitor and we watch Marshall for the downbeat and the direction in which to play the music and when to stop. And this takes place at the same time with musicians all over the planet who playing the instruments, putting the greatest human plea into the efforts for planet Earth. And I'm quite sure it'll have some effect on the planet. It's never been done before. They have these We Are the World projects and all that, but nothing like this has ever been done before. And I'm planting the seeds by talking about it. Since I'm talking about it, that means somebody's going to do it. Somebody's going to make the effort. It takes a lot of legwork, a lot of PR work, a lot of public relations to get the musicians to know that there's a great effort. It's not about being paid, but it's to help the planet, a chance to do something civil for the planet. All the musicians come out at the same time under one conductor, make a human plea to the cosmos for planet Earth. That's what I'd like to see happen. Thank you very much for listening to me talk.

if you try to stamp out evil all over the world. And they're going to take on that responsibility. Bush and his ambush, I call him ambush. Ambush and the boys are trying to do something like this. And they got England right up there with them. Great Britain right in there. Right down front with Bush talking about the justification for all this destruction. There's no need for all this destruction. No reason. Because somebody else have ideas that you don't like. Because other people have weapons too. No. I think that we are creating an environment for chaos by trying to use force like that on all these people. And they're going to try to police the world like that. No. The repercussions are going to be hideous. And musicians have a role to play. We can't just be playing music for money and entertainment all the time. We got to use our music. It's a force. It's a human force connected to the creator. When we play, we become a vehicle of expression endowed with this a gift by the creator and represent the creator. So we should try to put that heart in the right place and make our sounds devoted sounds and for reasons that are the highest reasons, and that results should be greater. That's what we try to do with our music too. Beta, not better. Beta music will make a beta world. That's what we want to do. Make a better world through beauty. Because you can touch somebody's heart with a beautiful sound and change their whole being. The vibration can make them feel and change their whole mood and attitude. And they start having wonderful ideas. And they go out and affect other people with that feeling. And it's a chain reaction. All done with an inspiration from a sound. A sound. Sound was the first manifestation for creation. They say sound came first and then a creation. They heard it and then they saw it. So it may be the same. Sound is a manifestation. And once it's created, it's a part of the all of creation. And it doesn't dissipate. It becomes part of a cosmic matrix of existence. It becomes part of that. And who knows how far out it goes before these frequencies, before they actually have no effect. But the strong, at the source, the strong efforts made by musicians can make a big difference.

0: motherfuckers on this planet, because we're leaders. People look at us for cultural leadership, for musical ideas, for cult ideas, and we always take people down the wrong road with our personal desires and everything in the way. So we had to realize that ain't but so much food you eat, so much sex you have, so much material you have, before you realize all that's worthless. Nothing is more important than your having the opportunity and the ability to do something great with your art for the people. Then you are doing something of worth. Right now, the musicians are doing worthless things. They're out making commercial music for money. For the personal reason, everybody wants to be a personal star, and personal success, and personal dreams, and personal goals. And they're affecting people with these ideas. Ain't nobody out doing nothing for the creator and for the planet and for a level of concern for humanity. They all have their own personal concern. See how they can influence an audience to follow them and give them money so they can live a rich life. That's what most of the musicians are doing now. But I'm not of that crew. I'm of the crew who's doing this music out of love and responsibility, committed to the legacy and the art of those who come before us and pass on us feelings and expressions and ideas that we now have responsibility today to convey in a proper way. And we gotta make it pure by removing the intent to be a star, the intent for show off, and the intent for money, and all those intentions gotta be removed so we can get pure music, not fashioned or stylized to cater, but to be true to our feelings and our ability to express these feelings unedited. That's a responsibility we have, to give people a chance to feel and hear different frequencies of sound that affect them. You can transmit life energy through sound to heal people, or you can transmit the wrong energy to create misery in people. Bad energy making them go out and do bad things. So you're responsible for that. We have that power. That's a great power. And I can turn so many heads in the right direction, or I can turn so many heads in the wrong direction. I have to answer for that. So therefore, if I want my destiny to be a better destiny, then I have to get busy and make sure I'm doing what I do for the right reasons. And Sun Ra was one of those people who helped me realize that there is a purpose higher than what we mostly have in our minds when we go out to play music. Well, it's not really a play thing to play music. When we go out to do music, it's a very serious business. But we have to showcase it on stage and as a concert and shows and stuff like that. No, we need to have a platform where musicians can use to reach people, to help people feel better about being a part of this life and to do better things in it for other people. That's the only thing that makes you feel good. It's when you do something beautiful for other people, it makes you feel good. That's healthy for the heart. And our hearts are all cluttered with too much negativity. We gotta free our hearts up. Let the beauty of humanness come out, to be humanitarian, the beauty. That means you have to be totally conscious at all times, totally cognizant of you are being watched, and that the Creator is watching you, and you're sensitive to your relationship with the Creator and other living things on this planet, and you want to make yourself a positive force connected to the right energy, so you can live a happy, true, happy life, a fulfillment. Right now, you're doing something of worth by using this technology to communicate, to reach out to people. That's a worthy thing. And you have the instruments, the music, and all the effort and different artists to put out there and affect people. People taking this in, it's affecting their thinking, it's affecting their mood, it's affecting their attitude, and they go out and spread. You never know how much you're affecting humanity sitting right there at that station, programming people. You know, they need positive programming. But right now, it's hard to find. You can turn your radio dial from one end to the other. It's hard to find music done with pure intentions, pure reasons. And not just for beauty, music for beauty's sake, just for music's sake, but for the sake of making man's consciousness and sensitivity heightened to a higher level. then we have a much beautiful planet and people doing beautiful projects, putting on beautiful art projects and beautiful things to keep creating beauty, to contrast all that ugly and destructiveness. You balance it out by, just as ugly as they are, you go on with the beauty. They do something ugly, you do something beautiful. They do something destructive, you do something constructive. They do something to take away life, you do something to give life. They do something to make, to take away hope, you do stuff to give hope. We can do that, we have that. And that makes us healthy and better people. And that's our goal. Our goal as musicians, our goal in the Sun Ra House, we're there. It's like the Foreign Legion of music. We go to the Sun Ra House so that we can surrender to the purpose that the house was set up for. To have musicians who are ready to turn loose the world and adopt a greater mission to free ourselves from this planet, to make people aware of the vastness of it all through sounds and through frequencies and through vibrations. We want to affect people, because music is not just heard through the ears, it's taken through all the pores of the body. And we have a responsibility to people to give them the purest, healthiest music. Like people going out looking for better food, they want health food now. They don't want additives. They want pure food. They want organic grown and natural grown and free of additives. Well, we want the same for our music. Right now, there's a lot of pollution in sound. People who are always out for selfish reasons. Well, we have people who, not for selfish reasons, but for selfless reasons, are dedicated to spending their life to play music when they could be doing other things to secure their future, going out getting jobs and degrees and doing the right steps to secure their future. No, we let all that go. We don't know what our future is. We just know that we have a purpose now, and we keep doing as much as we can to constantly be tone scientists and find the tones and frequencies that's going to affect people in a good way. And that's a good job. And I feel like it took me a long time to find what I want to do on this planet. Every job, everything I got into, I wasn't fulfilled, because I feel that too much trouble going on in the world, and I want to be able to use everything I got that was given to me by my creator to see if I can make it a little bit better. One day, one person, one moment at a time. And I have the facilities to do so, and I'm going to take advantage of these facilities and stay close to my leader, Marshall Allen, who's guiding us, who's guiding this spaceship now. We're on Spaceship Earth, Destination Unknown. Marshall is the captain of the spaceship right now. He's leading us down the path the Sun Ra has paved for us to do better things and use our art for higher purposes. And that's what I feel we must do. Now, I think we're almost to the end of the music, right?
1: I just gotta go pause.
0: Oh. Yeah, well, let that little synthesizer stuff play, man, play out, and then I come up here and say goodnight to the people and see them tomorrow at the show. I think I've done enough to, for people who are listening to your radio program, to let them know there's an opportunity. Don't miss it. There are many bands, great music come through here, but we are one of them that you should not miss, because we have people who have been doing what they've been doing for a long time, and they have gotten skills to help you for the reasons that you listen to music. Those reasons are what we highlight in the Sun Ra Orchestra. Give people a chance to hear music free from all that commercial rigmarole. Out to meet stars and popular stars, make money with the popular beats and all that. I can do that. I can go out and lay down some tracks, hip hop, get some rap and all that stuff together. It's very easy to produce and join the gravy train to make money. But that's not going to fulfill me, because I'm too conscious. I've been given too much consciousness about the Creator and this planet and the universe. I can't close my eyes and turn my back on this. So I'm stuck. I'm in prison. I'm in jail. I have to do what I'm doing. I have no other choice. I'm gonna do it until I can't do it no more. And I'm here in London. I'm gonna give it my best shot tomorrow night. I'm gonna put all I can into that saxophone because I have the saxophone of John Gilmour, who laid it down on set such high standards that I feel worthless almost in his shadow because he set such high standards. And people who have heard the Sunrise Orchestra in the past are fully aware of John Gilmour's contribution and his presence in that orchestra. And now they don't see him there no more, and they see me sitting there, and that vibration is on me. I'm in a hot seat. I'm in John Gilmour's hot seat. I call it the John Gilmour hot seat. I'm in the hot seat because I'm being scrutinized and judged by a very high standard. So I have to work hard. I practice hard. I study hard. I travel. I do research. I'm researching so hard because that's the responsibility I have just from playing John Gilmour's chair. They're not used to that chair being weak. So I cannot be a weak musician. I have to constantly perfect my ability to use that mechanical device to convey the ideas that I have. Because I'm quite sure the things you hear me talking about is not what you hear commonly talked about by musicians. Musicians come in here and have guests all the time, and they talk about many things, but very few will be talking about the things you hear me talking about, because not too many of them are committed to doing this. They're afraid. They're afraid to step out into the oblivion because they're afraid that they won't be popular, they won't make money, they won't be successful, and they'll fail. Well, I can't be afraid of that. I'm not concerned about that. I'm gonna be successful whether I make money and become famous or not, because I'm gonna be successful because I'm with a group of people who work very hard to bring you higher levels of music, free from your standards and your prejudices about music. So come with an open mind, because you're going to hear things, some things you're not going to like, because it's going to challenge your standards of what you think music is. It's going to challenge that, because we're going to play some things that's not beauty, not beautiful sounding music to you, but it's not to be meant to listen to that way. Some things are just energy, and it's just frequencies and textures and expressions. And you have to listen to it with a broader ear to hear the beauty of it. Otherwise, it may sound like noise to you, because you be listening for a song, AABA form song, and hear somebody playing something that's off the hook. No, man. We also do the standard stuff, but we got to make sure that we keep true to Ra's theories about exploring. So we're still exploring after all these years. Now, we've been exploring for a long time, so that means we have a lot of experience to bring to the table of music, a lot of musical experience. And we got a lot of ages, broad range of age in this group. And we have seniors, we have elders. Not too many bands have elders. I see people out there with the bands, the young bands. They don't have too many old people in the band anymore. They don't have too many old people out there, period. They put the old people in the old folks' home, they put them away, they hide them. But we have very live, vibrant, active seniors who are still very much energetic, more so than the young people, with fire and passion about the music and a wealth of experience, and to teach us and to guide us and to pass down things to us that you can't get from universities, you can't get it in the books, you can't find it nowhere. These things come from life experience, and they're learned from life experiences, and they're not all documented. So there's things that we learn about music that you only get from someone's discoveries, and they pass them on to you in the oral tradition. We still have an oral tradition of music where we get things from the streets, from the musicians who are out there passing it on through us listening to them perform, and from sitting down with them on the sides of where, and they're showing us things and talking about the music. So we've been doing this for a long time, so we have a lot of things to bring you. And then there was a lot of musical revolutions that took place in America, because America being a young country, a baby country, going through so many changes, so that the music reflects that. There's a lot of changes going on in America, so there's a lot of changes going on in the music. And so I was around, I'm 51 years old, so I was around for a lot of that change, and I have a wealth of that change with me, as well as what have been passed on to me from people who was around before my time. So I have an abundance of musical knowledge and wealth and ideas that I want to share with people, and I hope the people here in London can appreciate our efforts, because we're glad to be here. We've been here before, but it's been a while since we've been back to London. So we're all very excited, because we all been working very hard. We just come off a tour, so we're still musically ready. You know, it's not like we're just coming from our beds at home. We're coming from working constantly across the continent of Europe. So the band is up on its toes, ready to do a good job. So I feel that London have an opportunity to have a good time with the music that we have to bring them. And I'm quite sure there are going to be musicians who are going to be influenced by what we do. Everywhere we go, we influence musicians with our ideas. They use us as a springboard to look to us for futuristic ideas, even today. Even though we've been around for a long time, it's not passé. We're not an old passé band where it has been. No, we're still on the cutting edge of exploration in music. And if anything fresh from the cosmos is gonna come to anybody, deservingly, it's gonna come through us, because we work so hard at being prepared and being ready for other information to come from out there to us, through us, to you. So that's how I feel, is our purpose. I'm going out and make me some tea. And you let that little bit of sit beside music play, and I'll come and say goodnight to people.

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I don't know what happened to it. It's on there though. It's very beautiful synthesizer. But anyway, I appreciate that much.

0: Whenever you want me to talk, let me know. You know I'm chewing these cashews.
1: You talk when it comes really, don't you?
0: Huh?
1: You speak when it's coming through.
0: Yeah, I speak. Anytime you want me to say something.
1: Just when it's streaming, just keep speaking.
0: Is it open now?
1: Yeah, we're on open mic.
0: You mean to tell me I'm talking and the people can hear me?
1: That's right.
0: Oh, wow. Well, I can talk all night, but I just want to let people know this piece they just got from hearing is part of a live CD was done up in Portugal, Switzerland, up in the mountains in the Alps. And it has that open airness and mountainous in it. But there was a piece that I did on synthesizer, and I thought it was on there. And it's a two-volume set. That's one, volume one. There's another volume that has drums and synthesizer only. I'm not playing sax. But I thought I played synthesizer on that track, on that CD also. But unfortunately, I either missed it or I didn't hear it or something. But anyway, it was very special because I was looking forward to that piece being played because that has images. Sounds very much like Sun Ra, and it has celestial images. Images of, when I listen to it, I'm forced to think of outer space things because it sounds so out of this world. But anyway, on behalf of Sun Ra Orchestra, I hope these folks in London come down and catch this concert because it's very special. We've been at this for a long time. This band is over 60 years old. We got a lot of experience exploring the future and the unknown and playing music of the past and the future. And we got a wealth of music. We don't have enough time to even scratch the surface of it. But you will hear something that you would not hear too often. You can turn up and down your radio dial without places like this radio station. You'll never get a chance to hear these things. But most of the time, you can go around the world and turn up and down your radio dial and never hear this music. So I'm very grateful for the opportunity we have to be on the radio to share this vibe with you. And I can hope that you find time to come out to hear us. I don't have the information in front of me, but the Sun Ra Orchestra, we're playing tomorrow evening. And do you know the place that we're playing?
1: It's the South Bank, isn't it? It's the South Bank Center, the Meltdown Festival.
0: Yeah, well, we're going to melt down. It's going to be a meltdown. So be ready.
1: That's tomorrow.
0: It's going to be a meltdown. It's going to be an experience you never forget. And I can say that I got old ears. I've been playing for a long time. I'm over 51 years old. I've been playing most of my life. And just when I thought I heard it all, I can say I never heard it all because I'm still hearing fresh, unclassified ideas coming from the cosmos. And we're set up to play these things. So people who want to have an out-of-body experience, they should come to this concert to hear this band. You're very fortunate to have a Sun Ra band here in Europe, in London tonight, tomorrow night. And it's an opportunity that you should not miss because you won't probably get too many opportunities in your life to hear such a thing. So please come out. Don't make us waste our time flying all over here to bring this music and y'all laying around in the bed and find other things to do. You're not going to have too many opportunities like this. So whatever you got to do is not that important. Really, it's not that important because what we're doing is more important because we're not out here doing this for money or for show or to be recognized and famous and all that. We're on a mission for this planet. And it's very important that you come and realize what we have to do, what we're trying to do for you on this planet. And we are at the helm. We're on Spaceship Earth, Destination Unknown. And you haven't met the captain of the spaceship. Right now, Marshall is at the helm. He's the captain of the spaceship. And he's taking you on a journey. On Spaceship Earth, Destination Unknown. And I have to say goodnight to you, London. And look forward to seeing you tomorrow night.
1: Okay. Special thanks to Yaya for this, all the thoughts and streaming that he had for the Bermuda Triangle tonight, because we just had to go with it. Thanks for listening. Please tune in next week at 12 midnight on Thursday for the next show. And that's it for now. Space is the place.
0: Definitely.
1: Good night all.
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children will raise the families of the 21st century. Live in homes with automatic gadgetry and cooling, 3D television, automated cooking, and robot housemaids. 3D television, automated cooking, and robot housemaids. 3D television, automated cooking, and robot housemaids. 3D television, automated cooking, and robot housemaids. 3D television, automated cooking, and robot housemaids. 3D television, automated cooking, and robot housemaids. The machines don't make a home, people do. They will take decisions that go beyond technology. Decisions about the quality of the life we want to lead. To answer the question, how will we live in the 21st century? How will we live in the 21st century? How will we live in the 21st century? How will we live in the 21st century? How will we live in the 21st century?

people don't do that. They've simulated that. The end of the CD is a little tick. Never could be any other. Never could be any other. Never could. And heck, I mean, that's what art's about, you know. Art does that. It doesn't stay in one little mold and be safe all the time.

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Yeah. Let's take a look at the world of tomorrow. Yeah. Let's take a look at the world of tomorrow. Yeah. Let's take a look at the world of tomorrow. Yeah. Let's take a look at the world of tomorrow. Yeah. Let's take a look at the world of tomorrow. Yeah. Let's take a look at the world of tomorrow.

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End story. Problem is, no time flat. 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

me a Mercedes Benz. 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Oh Lord, won't you buy me a Mercedes Benz? Oh Lord, won't you buy me a Mercedes Benz? Oh Lord, won't you buy me a Mercedes Benz? Oh Lord, won't you buy me a Mercedes Benz? Oh Lord, won't you buy me a Mercedes Benz? Oh Lord, won't you buy me a Mercedes Benz? Oh Lord, won't you buy me a Mercedes Benz?

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This station is conducting a test of the emergency broadcasting system. 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

0: answer the question, how will we live in the 21st century?
1: Diddle-yum, diddle-yum, diddle-yum, diddle-yum, diddle-yum, diddle-yum, diddle-yum, diddle-yum, diddle-yum, diddle-yum, diddle-yum, diddle-yum, diddle-yum, diddle-yum, diddle-yum, diddle-yum, 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

This is a test. This station is conducting a test of the emergency broadcasting system. This is only a test. This is a test. This station is conducting a test of the emergency broadcasting system. This is only a test. This is a test. This station is conducting a test of the emergency broadcasting system. This is only a test. This is a test. This station is conducting a test of the emergency broadcasting system. This is only a test. This is a test. This station is conducting a test of the emergency broadcasting system. This is only a test. This is a test. This station is conducting a test of the emergency broadcasting system. This is only a test. This is a test. This station is conducting a test of the emergency broadcasting system. This is only a test.

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0: How will we live in the 21st century?
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1: In the 21st century, how will we live in the 21st century? How will we live in the 21st century? How will we live in the 21st century? How will we live in the 21st century?
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1: Wonderful.
2: 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It's great.
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3: This is a test of the emergency broadcasting system. This is a test. This station is conducting a test of the emergency broadcasting system. This is only a test.

It's the worst street in town. It's so bad. But you're not afraid, are you? Of course you are. So am I. But we don't have to drive him every day. Not like him. Him. Down there. Tooling his big black and white around the endless curve of Police Street. Now, don't tell me you wouldn't like to cruise in one of those screamers. So come on. Come on down. Settle back here, back in the back seat. Don't mind the bars between you and the driver. They're

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They're for your protection, not his. Don't mind the barge between you and the driver. They're for your protection, not his. Don't mind the bars between you and the driver. They're for your protection, not his.

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How will we live in the 21st century? How will we live in the 21st century? How will we live in the 21st century? How will we live in the 21st century? How will we live in the 21st century? How will we live in the 21st century? How will we live in the 21st century? How will we live in the 21st century? How will we live in the 21st century? How will we live in the 21st century? How will we live in the 21st century?

0: And now, friends.
1: Commercial time.
2: I can't believe this. 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It's a big improvement because Gaines just added a natural beef flavor. Improved gravy train even looks different. And dogs can taste the difference, wet or dry. 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It's fully nutritious, too. 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Right, guys?
3: Dear, where's the dead cat?
4: It's in the soap dish.
3: But there's soap in the soap dish.
4: Yeah. The cat's in the soap.
3: What?
4: The cat's in the soap. Yes, dear. There's a whole dead cat in every bar of dead cat soap.
3: Oh, no!
5: 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But that was before sunblock 5000. Just apply a pint to your body and you're good for hours. 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
6: 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Protection for the new age. For the new age. 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

0: What is this noise? Oh, good lord. 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Definite trash. I can't believe people still listen to this.
1: The noise.

In the unfathomable reaches of space, Azathoth is plunged into an endless dream, surrounded by a court of demons who play dissonant music to feed this disturbing slumber. Distorted flutes and discordant drums create a dark symphony, an echo of the music that keeps Azathoth immersed in his disturbing slumber. Azathoth rests in an eternal dream. This dissonant music, a true hymn to chaos, keeps him in a deep trance. Some say that if this music ever stopped, Azathoth would awaken. And with that, reality as we know it would disintegrate in the blink of an eye.

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0: dead now, see. And maybe 4 or 5 years from now, rock and roll will be dead.
1: Can we find a compromise between our increasingly urban way of living and the pride and privacy of the individual home? These children will raise the families of the 21st century. They will live in homes with all the gadgetry of a new age. 3D television, automated cooking, and robot housemaids. 3D television, automated cooking, and robot housemaids. But machines don't make a home. People do. They will take decisions that go beyond technology. Decisions about the quality of the life we want to lead. To answer the question, how will we live in the 21st century?

emergency broadcasting system is designed to give life-saving instructions and information without giving enemy bombers signals that could guide them to target in the United States. Should the United States be attacked, warning would go out from airports and civil defense channels. All radio and TV stations would go off the air. 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Conrad.

we find a compromise between our increasingly urban way of living and the pride and privacy of the individual home. These children will raise the families of the 21st century. They will live in homes with all the gadgetry of a new age. 3D television, automated cooking, and robot housemaids. But machines don't make a home. People do. They will take decisions that go beyond technology. Decisions about the quality of the life we want to lead. To answer the question, how will we live in the 21st century?

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I like this song.

increasingly urban way of living and the pride and privacy of the individual home. These children will raise the families of the 21st century. They will live in homes with all the gadgetry of a new age. 3D television, automated cooking, and robot housemates. But machines don't make a home. People do. They will take decisions that go beyond technology. Decisions about the quality of the life we want to lead. To answer the question, how will we live in the 21st century?

question, how will we live in the 21st century? Answer the question, how will we live in the 21st century? Answer the question, how will we live in the 21st century? Answer the question,

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Stop the snout.

0: life-changing instructions and
1: misdirection
0: without giving enemy bombers signals that defy them to target the United States. Should the United States be attacked, warning would go out to Air Force and civil defense staff. All radio
1: activities
0: in a matter of minutes,
1: you wouldn't be able to get away with just one nuclear bomb, oh no! No, you would need many spread out to ensure complete home coverage. The military wants, like to call,

dead now, see. And maybe 4 or 5 years from now, rock and roll will be dead.

answer the question, how will we live in the 21st century? To answer the question, how will we live in the 21st century? To answer the question, how will we live in the 21st century? To answer the question, how will we live in the 21st century? To answer the question, how will we live in the 21st century?

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1: All the time.
2: I really did.
3: You're a

Thank you.

0: all. All the time.
1: He finally really did it.
0: You maniacs! You blew it up! Oh, damn you!
2: Just call it, man.

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I like this song.

0: will we live in the 21st century? How will we live in the 21st century? How will we live in the 21st century? How will we live in the 21st century? How will we live in the 21st century? How will we live in the 21st century? How will we live in the 21st century? How will we live
1: really
0: in the 21st century? How will we live in the 21st century? How will we live in the 21st century? How will we live in the 21st century? How will we live in the 21st century? How will we live in the 21st century?
2: You're going to hear a special music through the earphones. It's called Muse, and it's designed to help you relax.
3: Concentrate through the voices, electronically!

0: Says verbal instructions that speak directly to your subconscious.
1: How will we live in the 21st century? How will we live in the 21st century? How will we live in the 21st century? How will we live in the 21st century? How will we live in the 21st century?
2: So much more beautiful.
1: How will we live in the 21st century? How will we live in the 21st century? How will we live in the 21st century?

0: will we live in the 21st century? How will we live in the 21st century? How will we live in the 21st century? How will we live in the 21st century? How will we live in the 21st century? How will we live in the 21st century? How will we live in the 21st century? How will we live in the 21st century? How will we live in the 21st century? How will we live in the 21st century? How will we live in the 21st century?
1: All the time.
0: How will we live in the 21st century? How will we live in the 21st century? How will we live in the 21st century? How will we live in the 21st century? How will we live in the 21st century? How will we live in the 21st century? How will we live in the 21st century? How will we live in the 21st century? How will we live in the 21st century? How will we live in the 21st century? How will we live in the 21st century? How will we live in the 21st century? How will we live in the 21st century? How will we live in the 21st century? How will we live in the 21st century? How will we live in the 21st century? How will we live in the 21st century? How will we live in the 21st century? How will we live in the 21st century? How will we live in the 21st century? How will we live in the 21st century? How will we live in the 21st century? How will we live in the 21st century? How will we live in the 21st century? How will we live in the 21st century?
2: So much more beautiful.
0: How will we live in the 21st century? How will we live in the 21st century? How will we live in the 21st century? How will we live in the 21st century? How will we live in the 21st century? How will we live in the 21st century? How will we live in the 21st century?
2: So much more beautiful.
0: How will we live in the 21st century? How will we live in the 21st century? How will we live in the 21st century? How will we live in the 21st century?
2: So much more beautiful.
0: How will we live in the 21st century? How will we live in the 21st century? How will we live in the 21st century? How will we live in the 21st century? How will we live in the 21st century?

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1: 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Okay.
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1: This is a test of the emergency broadcasting system. 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
1: This is a test of the emergency broadcasting system. 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This is only a test. This is a test. This is only a test. This is a test.

0: to answer the question, how will we live in the 21st century? How will we live in the 21st century? How will we live in the 21st century? How will we live in the 21st century? How will we live in the 21st century? How will we live in the 21st century? How will we live in the 21st century? How will we live in the 21st century?
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0: How will we live in the 21st century? How will we live in the 21st century? How will we live in the 21st century? How will we live in the 21st century?

0: 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Yeah, who's this?
1: Morris.
0: Mm-hmm.
1: I'd like to hear Stomach Pump.
0: Well, gee, Morris, what'd I ever do to you?
1: The song I want.
0: It's not gonna happen, Morris. I can't stand that band. Sorry.
1: Hey, why didn't you kiss my...
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6: 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And you need it. You need it now.
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3: 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Some of you have heard what's been happening lately. I'm not here to talk about that. But for those of you who sent flowers and cards, I thank you. It was greatly appreciated. As for the rest of you, you are cold-hearted.
7: Sorry, this is a car issue.

0: Is one by request.
1: I would like to be remembered as a kind, generous soul. I would like to be remembered as a kind, generous soul. I would like to be remembered as a kind, gentle soul, and as someone who

0: 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And as someone who made the world a little better place to live, because I lived it. Above all, I would like to be remembered as someone who cared about me.
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0: $1,000, and I'm worth it. 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
1: 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Strange creatures are dropping from the stratosphere. Crisis in Washington. President has asked people to be calm. Everything's gone mad, I tell you. Utterly mad. 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
1: How'd you do the voices? Electronically? All I did was request

0: 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This station is conducting a test of the emergency broadcasting system. This is only a test.
1: How will we live in the 21st century?

answer the question, how will we live in the 21st century?

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1: This

Rescue Show in just a moment.

acts like a radio sometimes. Pick up some weird stations. I know that head of yours is like a radio sometimes. Pick up some weird stations. I know that head of yours is like a radio sometimes. Pick up some weird stations. I know that head of yours is like a radio sometimes. Pick up some weird stations. I know that head of yours is like a radio sometimes. Pick up some weird stations. I know that head of yours is like a radio sometimes. Pick up some weird stations. I know that head of yours is like a radio sometimes. Pick up some weird stations. I know that head of yours is like a radio sometimes. Pick up some weird stations. I know that head of yours is like a radio sometimes. Pick up some weird stations. I know that head of yours is like a radio sometimes. Pick up some weird stations. I know that head of yours is like a radio sometimes. Pick up some weird stations. I know that head of yours is like a radio sometimes. Pick up some weird stations. I know that head of yours is like a radio sometimes. Pick up some weird stations. I know that head of yours is like a radio sometimes.

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0: 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5-5-7-9-7-9-7-9-7-9-7-9-7-9-7-9-7-9-7-9-7-9-7-9-7-9-7-9-7-9-7-9-7-9-7-9-7-9-7-9-7-9-7-9-7-9-7-9-7-9-7-9-7-9-7-9-7-9-7-9-7-9-7-9-7-9-7-9-7-9-7-9-7-9-7-9-7-9-7-9-7-9-7-9-7-9-7-9-7-9-7-9-7-9-7-9-7-9-7-9-7-9-7-9-7-9-7-9-7-9-7-9-7-9-7-9-7-9-7-9-7-9-7-9-7-9-7-9-7-9-7-9-7-9-7-9-7-9-7-9-7-9-7-9-7-9-7-9-7-9-7-9-7-9-7-9-7-9-7-9-7-9-7-9-7-9-7-9-7-9-7-9-7-9-7-9-7-9-7-9-7-9-7-9-7-9-7-9-7-9-7-9-
1: 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We're climbing out of hell on

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0: mind if I record this?
1: So what do you want to hear? How I started out making announcements over the PA?
0: Actually, I'm going to administer my broadcaster personality test. I will read 300 statements or items, and you will respond with either true or false.
1: You know, I don't believe in these kinds of tests.
0: Why not?
1: Because I don't think you can ever really know what people are.
0: One reason people get into radio is that they want to be loved.
1: Yeah, I think that's true.
0: I wish I were a child again.
1: No chance.
0: I have no one to talk to about my pain.
1: That's true, I guess. Why are you out doing research on a Saturday night?
0: I feel as if I've done something evil.
1: It's false. Oh, Martha. That's my brand.
0: What do you smoke?
1: Is part of the test?
0: No.
1: I like what it does to my voice. How about you? Why do you smoke?
0: Save money on food. I believe love is stronger than hate.
1: Absolutely.
0: When I was young, I sometimes liked to hurt animals.
1: No.
0: Radio allows me to be someone else.
1: That's true.
0: Sometimes I don't know who I am.
1: That's also true.
0: I've answered all these items honestly.
1: No.
2: We'll be right back after this one. 7.

that head of yours is like a radio sometimes. You pick up some weird stations. I know that head of yours is like a radio sometimes. You pick up some weird stations. I know that head of yours is like a radio sometimes. You pick up some weird stations. I know that head of yours is like a radio sometimes. You pick up some weird stations. I know that head of yours is like a radio sometimes. Pick up some weird stations. I know that head of yours is like a radio sometimes. Pick up some weird stations. I know that head of yours.

0: Frank, I think I know about any of those people. I want you to listen to something. You too, Cato. Thanks.
1: What, music?
0: That's at normal speed. Now listen to what happens when I turn the speed down to where the tape is barely moving.

change the face of rock.

0: answer the question, how will we live in the 21st century? To answer the question, how will we live in the 21st century? To answer the question, how will we live in the 21st century? To answer the question, how will we live in the 21st century? To answer the question, how will we live in the 21st century? To answer the question, how will we live in the 21st century? To answer the question, how will we live in the 21st century?
1: You won't want to believe what I'm telling you here, but you have to. What has happened to you?

0: maybe 4 or 5 years from now, well, rock and roll will be dead.
1: Welcome to tomorrow.
2: I know that head of yours is like a radio sometimes. And you pick up some weird stations.